0: events that we're going to talk about tonight, and we have a little bit of music. But is it okay if we talk about the pledge drive for a second, Hale?
1: I feel like it's totally necessary and on brand with Queery Pride and all the exciting things coming up this summer.
0: Oh, yeah. I forgot to say happy pride. Happy pride.
1: Happy pride.
0: Okay. It's summer pledge drive. Here's the phone number. Jot it down or dial it. Dial it, in fact. 608-256-2001. Hit extension 1. And our friend Vicky, not me, another Vicky, will answer the phone and walk you through everything. Easy breezy. If you don't feel like talking to a person, we get it. You've had a long day. Hop on your phone, hop on the internet, go to WORTFM.org and hit that orange donate button. Same effect.
1: Beautiful. I love options. Want to give some gratitudes out for some of the success we've seen with the pledge drives lately. Want to highlight too that you guys are the source of our income. 93% of WORT's 2026 income has been donated by listeners like you, pride lovers like you, attenders like you that want to celebrate 30 years of Queery along with us. We've gotten to put a lot of that money to great work, like we had talked about in previous pledge drives. For goals that we have. We have a new roof. Love that.
0: Yes.
1: We're purchasing new gutters. Totally awesome. And we installed new windows, which I must say look great. I love looking out them. It's so cute and fabulous.
0: You can see in and out the windows.
1: In and
0: they're
1: out.
0: Great.
1: It's amazing.
0: So we're trying to raise money now for operating costs. We've got a very old elevator that needs a little love so it can keep working. It's our accessibility feature here in this two-story building. That's really important. And, you know, I think one of the main things about WORT to keep in mind is that we are community radio. We are driven by the community, not just from a financial standpoint, but from an operations standpoint. WORT is on the air 24/7, 365, and every ounce of programming is put on by volunteers. There's 300 plus volunteers here. We love being here, but it does cost money to run the station. About $103 an hour to run the station.
1: Which, wow. I'm honestly impressed with how resourceful we are with that, with all the programming we do and the exciting stuff. But
0: yes.
1: Also, yeah, those are some expenses that we're trying to meet, especially with all the changes in federal funding that we saw in the last 6 months or a year. But like we said, 93% of it coming from you guys is huge for us. And we'd love to celebrate the 30 years of Queery that we celebrated on May 6th through the year. If you want to participate and throw 30 our way, there's a couple other options for donating. If you want to do recurring ones or incorporate it as a part of your taxes, we've got all sorts. We're also doing a 100% match. So that means anything you're given in tonight is being matched. So double it and pass it on to the next person.
0: Hey, Hale, ring the bell. All right, we're starting off with a couple of notes of gratitude. First to Logan, who actually made two donations online. And we just want to say thank you, Logan. We appreciate your generous donations and supporting Queery. As always, a friend of the show. Also, I want to say thank you to Sarah Green from Invisible String Events. Ring it again. Sarah gets a bell.
1: Sarah,
0: thanks for making a gift. Took advantage of the match that we all can take advantage of. Sarah's favorite shows are Queery and Soul Sessions. Thanks, Sarah. We appreciate your donation. I have some like special pieces of music for tonight. Should we start with one of those?
1: Yeah, that's jam.
0: Okay, I'm sure you all heard about what happened in Watertown. We don't need to go down that rabbit hole. However, I got a hold of the recording of the concert that actually did happen. The composer's name is Omar Thomas, and Omar came to Watertown to conduct what was a Watertown student and community ensemble in playing his piece called A Mother of the Revolution. So what you're going to hear is Omar speaking just a little bit about the piece, and then you're going to hear the piece. Enjoy this.
2: And so I decided to write this piece to honor Marsha P. Johnson, and it was actually a pretty easy decision to figure out what this piece was supposed to sound like. I was never going to write something that was elegiac or a dirge or sorrowful, because when I think about the trans people in my life, my students, my friends, my community, I think about strength. I think about people who choose themselves and they choose joy and they choose laughter despite every time they step out the door, the world wanting to destroy and erase them. And that is the bravest act that I can imagine. And I wanted to honor that. So, naturally, because I am a giant nerd, I decided to write a superhero theme, because who is more worthy of a superhero theme than this community? And so what you're about to hear is about a 4.5-minute intro to a Marvel movie, which is, who doesn't love that, right? The second half, we drop into disco. Why disco? Because I wanted to honor the importance of queer dance spaces to community, to love, to existing, to being amongst one another, to organizing. You know, these were command centers. They were more than just places to go and have a drink. You know, there were places to feel safe and to feel connected and to feel sanctuary, much like this one, right? And then the second reason that I chose disco is because I wanted to honor the superhero themes of this whole Marvel revolution on the big screen started in about the early 2000s. Before that, if you go back to the 3 decades, all of that was on television. You remember, right? You remember like a Wonder Woman, Bionic Man, $6 million? Adjusted for inflation, $6 million. He's good for him, $6 million, okay? And if you think back to those themes, they were rooted on the music of the day, which is disco and funk. So there is a very historical callback. And the funny thing is, everything I told you was weird and super specific. Had this piece just been played, nobody would have thought a thing about it. You know, it's not a single word in the piece. Not a single word in the piece. Okay? But now you know, and you're going to have a much more enriched and connected experience. Not just because you know, but because you came into this space to experience it together and to support these wonderful people together. So, without further ado, okay, this piece is about a mother of a revolution who started a mother of a revolution.

0: Don't you love the superhero vibe of that song?
1: So, I can't believe it.
0: The live stream of that whole event is on YouTube, or it's not a live stream anymore, it's recorded. Highly recommend you find it and watch it. There's a lot of cool people talking ahead of it. And Omar Thomas actually talked for a lot longer than what we played. We have kind of an exciting announcement related to Query that now is a good time to share.
1: Oh, Vicky, share.
0: Okay, so it's the 30th anniversary of Query this year. And over the course of the last like year and a half, we've been doing live music on the first Wednesday of the month, as you know. Mm-hmm. It's one of my most favorite things that we do.
1: It really is. She loves it.
0: It's so fun. And we have put together a compilation of songs from each of those shows and have gotten permission from Omar Thomas, the composer of this song, to include this song on a CD, a Query compilation CD. That's pretty cool.
1: I love it. And also, what a beautiful, prideful lightning strike right here locally, just to see that go off in such a beautiful way and to be able to be there, record it, be a part of it. And now we have it on a 30-year CD and so many other great live pieces that Vicky helped orchestrate. Ugh, I'm getting it. I know you guys are too.
0: So our friends at Super Duper here in Madison are going to print the CD for us. Kaylee Rouse has done the graphics for the sleeve. It's pretty cool. And the CD will be coming soon to a radio station near you. We're going to sell it as a fundraiser. It'll be it's a sponsored production. And then every dollar we raise selling the CDs is going to come to the station. Speaking of fundraising.
1: Yeah, we're talking pledge drive. $30 for 30 years, anyone, maybe? And we also want to celebrate Kathy, who brought in a donation for us. We appreciate that so much. We've got a one-time gift. And in case you guys didn't know, we also have prizes on the selection on our physical form and probably on the website. You have the option of selecting a thank you gift. At the $25 level, you can get some of the two of the last straw sets, which are those metal straws that you can use. I think last time I saw them, we were like $6-7 at home. So if you need a little dopamine treat while you support your favorite station, you've got that. We've got patches, bags, you name it.
0: The crank radio is the best. With all the bad weather we've had, you spin the crank. And you can actually spin the crank to keep your phone charged, multi-purpose. Love so it. Thanks for your donation, Kathy, from Madison Brain Center. We appreciate you. Loyal listener of Query, and also Ava Borelli's Classical Jukebox on Thursday morning, a friend of Query as well. Hey, Hale, I think we have a bunch of Pride events to talk about.
1: So many, tonight. I think it might be multiple pages.
0: Let's start. So last year during our Pledge Drive show, I made a list of all the Pride events going on in the state, and I thought we would do that again tonight because there's lots going on and it's Pride Month.
1: Yeah. And we want to hit you guys all over the state. I know we love Madison. I know we love Dane County, but that's not where our stories end here, especially at Query. So I'm just going to rattle some off and we're going to cruise through the list as we've got more to add.
0: Wait, get your pencil, get your paper.
1: That part too.
0: Get your calendar.
1: Do a voice recording, whatever you need to pencil it in. June 4th through the 6th, we've got Wausau Pride and Pride at Night. Also, the 4th, 5th, and 6th is Milwaukee Pride Fest at Summerfest Grounds.
0: Have you been to that? That's a great event.
1: Yeah, I need to go. I haven't been in a couple years, but I do love Milwaukee Pride.
0: 76th Street is playing this year. They're amazing.
1: Yes.
0: Yeah, okay. Really good. There's some good stuff going on there.
1: Yes. And if you're a theater geek, June 5th through the 7th, we've got Rent playing at the Orpheum. And also for our 30th anniversary, oh my goodness, 30th anniversary performance. I love that. Synchronistic with Query.
0: Same year.
1: Yeah. June 5th, Delta Beer Lab, one of our favorites, who was so kind to host us for our Query 30th birthday. We have a Pride celebration there from 5 to 9 this Friday on the 5th.
0: That'll be fun. We were there last year. There was live music. They had vendors. They had beer. They had cocktails. It was crowded. It was hot. And it was Pride. That's just how life is during Pride, but so much fun.
1: Yes.
0: So much fun to just be around our people. Hey, you want to ring the bell? Hey, friends, thank you for supporting us. I want to say thank you to my friend Sarah, who called earlier, first-time donation. Thank you. Also, matched. We have a 100% match this pledge drive. Sarah said her three favorite shows are, well, her two favorite shows are Query and Melon Floyd. Melon Floyd are up for Best of Madison, as usual.
1: Great taste.
0: Love All right. Thanks for listening to WRT, Sarah and John. We love you. What else is going on? Katie, do we want to talk about Pledge Drive stuff a little bit? I'm going to make Katie jump in. Katie's our sound engineer who usually just sits at the board and makes us sound amazing. But everybody likes hearing her voice from time to time. What do you want to say about Pledge Drive, Katie?
2: I want to talk about the community of WORT and everyone that I've been able to meet at the station, including Vicky, Vicky, and Vicky, of course.
1: Love it.
0: We call it the Vicky trifecta. It's a little weird, but there's three of us.
2: It's magic. I'm here with Hale as well, and all of the queer community. It's really cool to meet people from all over the world, really, have come in here. And to I've met so many people through sitting here in the studio while Vicky and Hale interview people, and that's led me to meeting new groups and experiencing new things. And I think that something really important about WORT in general, but Queery specifically, is just that sense of community and safety. And that's something that I think is really special this time of year.
0: Yeah, one of my favorite things about hosting Queery, and I think Hale should chime in on this too, is like, you know, we're volunteer hosts, and I sort of got thrown in the deep end on this when I first started. They were just like, yeah, talk about something or interview someone.
1: Yeah.
0: And I really prefer to interview people because I don't think that I'm just that interesting all on my own. But there's so many interesting people in our community who, you know, I want people to tell their stories, and I want to give people space to tell their stories. And I think one of the coolest things about hosting this show is that we get to invite people who maybe we didn't even know, but definitely who folks in our community didn't know, and broaden their reach of their nonprofit or their mission or just tell their stories.
1: Yeah, 100%. It's been such a pleasure and an honor to share some of the artist stories, especially in the last year, from burlesque to music production, all the way through to, like you said, nonprofits supporting folks that are trans and all sorts of other things. That community action you get to see in full time. I've been in Madison a long time, but it's so concentrated and also so spread out in all its connections at WORT that, like, there's really not, I mean, you're going to come in and out of the station in 10 minutes and you'll still meet someone or hear a new story, and it'll just be so rewarding.
0: Yeah.
2: I also want to highlight, because I think Vicky is too humble to say this about herself, but I started here a little bit before she did. And so I was lucky enough to see the full transformation of Queery. And I started engineering the show when Vicky started hosting the show, and it really went from a tiny little sprout to this huge blossoming flower. I think Vicky has done so much for getting people involved, and she is the one who started the Wednesday music, first Wednesday of the month. And now we have that CD coming, which we're excited for. Vicky has gotten so many people involved in hosting, and then the hosts are like, oh, I have a friend who would love to host, and then the friend says, I also. There's just this huge community that's been built by Vicky, and if you want to say thank you for her hard work and support the station, you can go ahead and call 608-256-2001. Other Vicky is going to be in the lobby waiting for your call, or if you'd rather, you can go to wortfm.org/donate as a way to thank Vicky for all her hard work on creating and curating Queery over the years, and to thank Hale as well for their work in Queery as of late.
1: Oh, they both do amazing work. 100%. Vicky has really brought this show alive. And it's only been a little over a year that I met you at Open's job fair. And she really reeled me in. I mean, it's not like it took much, but I mean, it was exciting. It's been amazing to work with you. And it feels so weird that it seems that short, because we've done so much in that time. And honestly, we're friends. We're friends, right?
0: Yeah, totally.
1: We're friends.
0: Totally friends.
2: Can I be friends too?
0: Or you are, of course.
1: Besties, cool. Obviously.
0: Queery's a unique show compared to others here at WORT. There's a couple of shows that are collectives. We call them collectives in that there's not just one host every week. So Hale and I are part of a collective. I mean, for a little while, Vicky was the, I was the only person in the collective. Like I said, I don't think that I'm that interesting that I need to be hosting every show. I love having varied life experience, varied gender identity, varied ages. I mean, you know, Hale and I are a generation apart in age, and I love that. Kat, our friend Kat from Kat and the Hurricane, is going to host the July and the August live music shows.
1: Nice.
0: And I'm like so excited that a musician is hosting the music shows. That's going to be amazing. So let me just say this while we're sort of talking about it. Hey, listeners, if you have an inkling to host query or access hour, you know, there's a really cool hour on Monday nights where members of the community can do their own show. We'd love to hear from you. Just give us a call or send an email. It's query, Q-U-E-E-R-Y, at WORTFM.org. If you send an email there, we'll all see it and we can get in touch with you. We love folks who want to just come in and do one show or want to do one show a month or whatever. Bring your talent. It's not a talent show. Bring your, it could be though, bring your topic and let's get going on it. We'd love to help you. It's the cool thing about WORT is that you don't have to know what you're doing. We'll help you, we'll train you, or we'll just set you in front of a microphone and you can talk.
1: Yeah, no, I echo that 100%. I'm definitely the type where you got to show me what I need to do, but training was super easy. It wasn't just Vicky. I mean, Nate helped out. A bunch of other people were helpful in that process, onboarded me super quick. And you really do have such expanse of like topics. Like Vicky said, she loves the music side of things. I dabbled in little music and art, things like that, but I also had a little bit of therapeutic edge and those other, you know, at your feels types things. So just know that you have so much, so many different topics you can do. You could do a profile on someone. Like we said, you could do it once a month. You could do it once every couple months. And a lot of these stories too are coming into us. So if you're someone out in the community that's working even just on a project or an event's coming up in 3-4 weeks and you want to talk about it, we can take a half hour to talk about it. We've always got slots to fill. We've got stories we want to share and we want to hear them from you.
0: Yes, for sure, for sure, for sure. I'm really excited to hang out at Outreach Magic Pride Festival at the WORT booth this year, but there's so much other Pride stuff going on. So June 7th is the Madison Pride Ride at McPike Park. Nice. Thank you. June 7th is also Forward Madison FC's Pride Night. That's fun. Lake Geneva Pride is the 11th through the 14th, and the theme is Something for Everyone.
1: Beautiful.
0: Love that. Also, that same weekend, the 12th through the 14th, is Point Pride 2026 in downtown Stevens Point. Let's talk about a really fun night on June 13th. Oh my gosh, there's like 7 things going on June 13th. I don't know how you're going to choose. First of all, the Madison Mallards Pride Night with Outreach LGBT Community Center. It's a fundraiser. And if you buy your tickets, I think this is accurate, but don't quote me. If you buy your tickets from Outreach, they get a little bit more of a donation. Saturday, the 13th, is Middleton Pride at Stonehorse Green. I'm choosing that because I'm actually going to have a booth there. My professional life, I'm a realtor, so I'm going to have a booth at Middleton Pride. June 13th is also Pride in the Park in Eau Claire. And if you feel like going a little bit further up north, June 13th is the Two-Spirit Powwow at the Woodland Bowl in Kishana, Wisconsin. I actually kind of wish I could go to that. I've met the person that helps produce this event, and it sounds amazing. The last thing on our list for June 13th is Fox Valley Pride in Appleton. So if you feel like getting in the car and going for a little drive and celebrating Pride, we can totally do that. Let's ring the bell. We have a couple of donors to thank. I'm going to thank my friend Karen. Thank you, Karen, for being a first-time donor here at WORT. Hey, Karen's getting the last draw set.
1: Love that.
0: Yes, took advantage of that matched gift. And
1: amazing.
0: Yeah, thanks, Karen. We appreciate that donation.
1: We also want to give a shout out to Nancy. Thank you so much, Nancy, for sending in a beautiful, beautiful big gift that is going to be matched. We said 100% match tonight, and we are not lying about that. The beautiful thing about that purchase, also decided on a thank you gift. They chose the WORT t-shirt, so they will be repping us out in Madison all over. If you haven't seen the t-shirt, they look great. I'm probably going to get one myself. I like the orange. Looks
0: I mean, the t-shirt's really cool, right? Yeah. WORT, the truth is here.
1: It is. That's the other thing we want to share is community radio. We have a lot more flexibility about talking the truth and about stories that matter. So we're not under the same amount of pressure professionally or otherwise that other corporate media or influences exert on the news that we deserve to share with each other. So no matter how hard hitting or radical you think you are, this is definitely the space for you because you're going to talk about all the nitty gritty details and you're not going to be censored around it. And those are the stories that really hit home for the folks living it.
0: Yeah, exactly that. I was on Dana Palabon's Pledge Drive show yesterday, And one of the things that she said, which is so true, is that as hosts and producers here at WORT, we choose our own topics. We, you know, we produce our shows ourselves, and we very, very rarely, maybe almost never, get told no. And as long as we are covering things responsibly and in a way that is truthful, I think that's the main thing. You know, the radio station sort of lets us do our thing.
1: Yeah, I love it. And just a reminder and a thank you to you all. It costs $103 an hour for us to broadcast all of the wonderful shows that happen at WORT. All of your pledges are helping with that. We're still at 100% match, and you guys have helped us fix so many different things, branch out to so many different stories. We've got windows. We've got a new roof. We need a little bit more accessibility with an elevator that could use some love. We're looking to digitize some other things. We've got gutters. We've got chimney. We've got paint. So all the stuff that really needs helping, you guys are helping out with. So we just want to say thank you again for that. We really appreciate it.
0: You're just talking about digitizing things. There's a big project going on right now at WORT where we're digitizing old archival stuff. So, you know, before digital recordings, everything was on cassette and reel to reel even. And so there's some folks who have volunteered lots and lots of hours to digitize these files so that we don't lose them. And the equipment to do that digitization, you know, needs to be functional in order to do that. I played a while ago, I played the very first episode of Query, and it's so much, it's interesting, really interesting to listen to this show from 1996 and think about how, if you didn't know it was 30 years old, you'd think it was today.
1: Yeah.
0: Student yeah. protests and the like. Yeah. We're, you know, it's similar times.
1: Yeah, it was really sweet and eye-opening for some of the shares that we had at the 30th anniversary. Looking back at those stories, I felt the same. I was like, oh, another cycling, but also just reinvigorating at the same time to know that we've held so proud and we continue to fight, and that, that just enhances our strategy. If you're going to put us through the same stuff, we're going to continue to rise above it.
0: Yeah, right. Hey, great segue for the next song that we have. My wife, Nancy, found this very cool song online that Katie's about to play, and it's called Throw a Brick. And if you find the video on YouTube, it's got the lyrics, and it's actually a really nice video. Katie, will you play that song for us?

0: Thanks for playing that song, Katie. That was called Throw a Brick by a singer called Orchard Mason that my wife found on TikTok. I love TikTok for music. It's super cool. I'm not on TikTok, but my wife is.
1: Also, I guess I haven't researched Orchard Mason, but I feel like that is such a queer savvy name. Orchard,
0: yeah.
1: Not even just the single fruit, the whole orchard. I love that.
0: Yes, love it, love it. It's everything. Katie, what do you have?
2: Yeah, so we mentioned this a little bit before, but we're doing a pledge drive right now, the summer pledge drive here at WORT. We're looking for callers and donors online as well. The number to call is 608-256-2001. If you want to be part of keeping Queery on air, we've been here for 30 years. We hope for at least 30 more.
0: Let's do it. Hey, you know what? A $30 donation would be amazing.
2: Perfect.
0: You can donate whatever you feel like. 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And during our pledge drive this week, we have a 100% match. 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
2: We also have the option to donate online if you'd rather. 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In honor of it being pledge drive week, I wanted to ask Vicky and Hale kind of their background in getting involved with WORT. How did you find out about the station? What inspired you? How did you find out about Queery specifically? What was your first show? Like, what really got you into this whole thing?
1: Yeah. So I would say for me, I knew about WORT before, having lived in Madison a long time, but there's always so much programming that I would listen when I could. And then getting connected with Queery, I was at such an affirming job fair with so many other trans and non-binary folks looking for a job in this market that already makes it difficult. But we continue to persist in all of that excitement and have great community support around that. And obviously they reeled me in, both Adrian and Vicky. The Vicky here

0: talking on the show. And the one on the phone has been really wonderful too. What really brought me around is, to be honest, on a personal level, I navigated a lot of political transformation over my life, which obviously included an acceptance of my own queerness and transness, and we love that. And I think I went into a little bit of a shame closet through that, which was healthy because I had a lot of my own unlearning to do outside of communities so that I wouldn't be as harmful and then reintegrate, I guess you would say. We all have our growth, and I'm just really lucky to come back around to queery because I did a little writing or things like that in the past, but this just really brought it to life, like a huge garden, honestly, not to be so cliche, but it brought up so many other ideas and opportunities. One of the first shows I got to do, I got to speak about music production with one of the co-owners here at Audio for the Arts. And that was so cool because they have had such a wonderful local impact, but also had other connections to the committees that decide on Grammys. And I love music. I love watching some of that stuff. And so to see that impact locally and to also have a focus on accessibility and other ADA things around that mission has been really lovely. It's so easy to see how music and disability rights and queer and trans rights and all of these things intersect so easily. It makes for such like rapid options of, like we said, stories, ideas, and things that can go from there. So really warmed my heart back up in a lot of ways and made me re-remember all the good that's in Madison. It's just, you see it right up close and you're like, this is a really cool place and people are doing really awesome stuff. And I want to talk more about it. I want to platform it and I wouldn't have it any other way.
1: Yeah, that's awesome. I remember when I met you at that job fair. It was the Open Madison's job fair at the Goodman campus of Madison College. And, you know, I was there with Adrian, and most people don't expect to walk up to a booth where all we want is volunteers at a job fair. But we had a great response at that job fair. And Hale was my favorite response.
2: Oh my God.
1: I just was like, oh my gosh, please come be on the air, please.
2: Yay.
1: Adrian and I did a little like hoo-hoo dance after we were done talking to you.
0: Yeah.
1: We just felt the vibe from you that that was going to be good.
0: Yay. And here we are. I appreciate it. You guys took me under your wing so wonderfully. It's been awesome.
1: Yeah. It's been amazing. So little known fact about me, when I was in college in 1980 something, I almost said it, but I decided maybe not. I was on the college radio station. I didn't know what I was doing. I got put into a shift that was R&B music, which I'm an 80s new wave kid. I didn't know R&B from nothing. So I struggled through it. But I really like being on the radio. And I enjoy talking to people and I enjoy hearing people's stories. I'm really curious about people. So interviewing isn't a challenge, much of a challenge for me, but also I do a ton of homework on people before I bring them on the show. My very first interview on Queery was Tim Piotrowski, PO from Delta Beer Lab. His business partner, Speedy, and I met at a networking event. And I was like, oh, yeah, you guys must be doing real great. You made it through COVID. And Speedy was like, yeah, not really. And I was like, oh, we need to tell that kind of story because people just think that if you made it through COVID, you're doing great. I was like, would you come on this radio show with me? And Speedy was like, I won't, but P.O. will. P.O. was awesome. And I remember after the show, P.O. said to me, how long have you been doing this? I'm like, that was my first show. It was great. And we're real good friends now. So I like I said earlier, storytelling, the stories from within the queer community are so important, and there are very few places telling those stories. And in here in Wisconsin, we're lucky. We have Our Lives magazine based here in Madison that does a lot of this storytelling. I think the LGBT Chamber helps facilitate some of that storytelling. And then here on Queery, we're telling those stories. And I think we are in a little bit of a blue bubble covered by a rainbow flag. Mm-hmm. Here in Madison, we're definitely unique in that way. And the fact that a show like Queery could be on the air for 30 years is pretty amazing.
0: It really is.
1: The only show that's been on the air longer is actually This Way Out, and they started like 3 years before Queery.
2: Wow.
1: There are a couple of other really great LGBT-themed shows that air regularly, but not all of them are actual radio shows. Some of them are radio shows in air quotes that air online. There's a great there's a great channel in Chicago called E3. Anna Deshawn is the producer and host of that show. It's really, really great. When you know of other stuff like that, we love to hear about it. Anna was a guest on our show. We love talking to her. I like meeting interesting people. Mm-hmm. And I want to talk to them, and I want them to come and tell their stories. And sometimes it's funny to me who gets nervous coming on the radio, right? Lots of people are just like, oh, it's cool. But every once in a while, someone gets nervous that you didn't expect. And I'm like, it's just you and me. And my parents are probably listening, but you know.
0: Yeah. Yeah. Don't feel like there's so much pressure there. And even just to get into more details too, since we want to showcase these stories as a host, sometimes I'm prepping 5 to 10 questions and we're only getting in 5. Yeah. Like, we're really letting them talk. I try not to add too much more than context or other value that I can. So just know that you do your research, you come up with your questions, maybe meet with them before if you have a chance, just to shake out any of that nervousness or any, you know, accommodations that they might need in order to have a great show and a great time with you. It's super doable. And like I said, you're just showcasing the story. So let them talk.
1: And a 30 minute show goes really quickly. Yep. We do our live music shows for an hour because the musicians come and set up, and it's a lot of work to lug all your things here and set up. And 30 minutes usually isn't enough time to interview the guest as well as hear music. So those shows are an hour, but 30 minutes with me and a guest, or with Hale and a guest, it goes really quickly, especially as the conversation starts to flow.
0: Totally. I'm looking and it's like 7:27. I'm like, oh, okay, we're wrapping up.
1: Yeah, exactly. Should we go ahead, Katie?
2: I don't know if either of you can see, but we have a new donation.
1: Oh no, I can't see it. You want to read it?
2: From a new donor. Yeah. Go ahead and ring the bell. We have Anonymous from Evansville. She was kind enough to donate. She's a new donor, which we really appreciate. I know it's sometimes it's scary to do new things. I'm a fearful person. So thank you, Anonymous, for going online. See, if you don't want to talk if you don't want to talk to anyone, you don't have to. You can go online.
1: And we'll just thank you as an anonymous person, and you know who you are.
2: Thank you, Anonymous.
1: Thank you.
2: She loves Soul Sessions, a public affair, specifically on Wednesdays, and Democracy Now!, all classics.
1: Very good stuff. Yes.
2: If you would like to join Anonymous in donating, again, the website is wortfm.org/donate, or you can go ahead and call Vicky in the lobby at 608-256-2001.
1: We have 100% match on our fundraiser, on our pledge drive this week. So how that works is corporate donors have come together and offered to match all the donations that we receive up to a certain value. If we do not hit their top number, we do not get all of the money. So it's really important that we get donations from our listeners so that we can receive the matched funds in full. I don't know what the top number is, but we're probably not quite there yet. We've had a really successful pledge drive, but continuing to move forward is really important as well. We don't have the grant money that we used to have. That was a $79,000 grant that we lost. That's huge. We are struggling through that and making it work. There are some community radio stations out there who haven't been able to keep their doors open. So we appreciate all that's happening with the volunteers and donors here. I think we're going to ring the bell again. Go ahead, Hale. Okay, listen. I want to say thank you to Laura Paisley Beck.
0: Laura,
1: thank you for your donation. Laura is not a first-time donor, making a lovely donation to be matched. Laura's favorite shows are Query and A Public Affair with Dana Pelabon on Tuesdays. Yes, Dana's an amazing host, and that is a wonderful show. There's another one. Hit the bell again.
0: Oh, my gosh. All on this 100% match. I love it. And this one is so exciting. Thank you, Keith Green and the Green family. We love all of you for donating. And this one, we're doing a monthly withdrawal, just to highlight that. If you want to do some evergreen donations, if you want to factor it into your yearly giving as you do your taxes, as you care about your community, as you love us at Query at Wart, you can do that. So just know that that's an option for you too. And like we said, 100% match. So anything you're giving us today, we're going to double it.
1: Thanks for the evergreen, Keith Green.
0: they also said that they love Vicky. So we love Vicky.
1: Yes. Thank you, Keith. And the kiddos. I'm going to say hi to the kids. Hey, Keith, tell Desmond and Sully that we said hi. Hey, let's talk about some more Pride events. We have a little more time. Go ahead. You want to run through some of those?
0: All right. We're running through the second half of June. So June 18th to the 21st, there's Central Wisconsin Pride at the Motorama Auto Museum in Ottawa, Wisconsin. We've got June 19th to the 21st is the Big Gay Pride Market at Alliant Energy Center here in Madison. On the 20th of June, Pride in the Park and Fireman's Park in Columbus, just northeast of Madison. Also on June 20th, there's Green Bay Pride from 1 to 8:30. Into the rest of June, we've got the Wisconsin LGBTQ Chamber of Commerce. They've got the Pride Luncheon in Appleton. Keynote from Mark Vandewetting, the GM Badger Men's basketball coach, will be speaking there. And a past guest of Queery.
1: Yeah. Mark was here on Queery in February, right before March Madness. And you could find that episode on our website if you're interested in hearing it. But I loved having him here. He was so great. I'm actually going to go to this luncheon in Appleton, and I'm looking forward to seeing him there as well.
0: Fun. June 24th, we want to go that. June 24th, we also have the rally for Madison Soccer Pride Night on the 25th.
1: Did you know about Rally Madison? Madison has a professional women's soccer team now called the Rally.
0: That's right.
1: They're playing at Bree Stevens Field, and this is their Pride Night on the 24th.
0: Yes.
1: So that should be fun.
0: Queers and women and all of the great soccer events, that's where you can converge, which reminds me of the new sports bar that had opened up recently.
1: Burnell's.
0: Yeah.
1: Up on the east side.
0: So if you're around Burnell's or you've heard of them, it sounds like Rally Madison Soccer Pride Night on the 24th of June might be for you as well.
1: Hey, on June 25th, our friends Kat and the Hurricane are playing at the High Noon Saloon.
0: Love.
1: I was just telling Katie and Hale that we saw them play at the Five Bar in Beloit last week. We went to Beloit on a school night. They are so good, y'all. So they played here in December of 2024. It was the first live music show that I hosted, and I didn't really know them very well at all, except I had heard a couple of their songs and really liked them, and they're amazing live. And I think they're getting better as their voices mature, and they're writing some new songs. And their live shows are super energetic, so highly, highly, highly recommend you go catch them at High Noon on the 25th.
0: Yes. Also, just down the way on the 26th in Madison, we've got Live on Queen at the Orpheum. On the 27th, Sun Prairie Pride Fest at the Sun Prairie West High School. And the 27th of June, we also have Open Door Pride in Door County. So if you are enjoying the lake and the islands, there are some options to be prideful there too.
1: That pride is produced by our new friend Kathy Greer, who was also here, blues musician. Did you catch that one? She was great. She's going to be on the CD too.
0: Yes, I love blues.
1: I know, I'm excited about all that.
0: All right, want to round us out? We've got a couple more June events and then August, since we like to spice it up again and we can't do Pride just once. We must do it twice summertime.
1: So we got June 27th for Sheboygan Pride Picnic. Isn't Sheboygan like the surfer capital of the Midwest or something silly like that?
0: Oh, is it?
1: I think. There's something about surfing in Sheboygan. June 27th, Viroqua Area Pride. There's a Pride Prom put on by Teens Like Us on the 27th here in Madison. And then finally on the 27th, Madison Nightmare Softball is doing an outreach community center spotlight fundraiser, similar to what the Mallards are doing. So that's fun. Their Pride Night's a blast. On June 28th, we've got the Pride Ride. So the ride is from Working Draft to Delta Beer Lab to Giant Jones from 1 to 5. You can start anywhere at any one of those three places and ride in between. The intention is to ride your bicycle, and it feels like that's probably a good idea if you're going to go to all three places. August 13th through 16th is Milwaukee Black Pride Weekend. And then Sunday, August 16th, is Outreach Magic Pride Fest at Warner Park. WORT will have a booth there. I'll be there saying hi, shaking hands, kissing babies, whatever.
0: I'll be there too.
1: And we're going to have our CDs at the Outreach Magic Pride Fest for sure. So make sure you come by the Warp booth and go by all the booths. That's such a fun event. Yeah. It was so hot last year. And then finally, in October, Whitewater's 6th annual Pride Rally. I like that Pride isn't just in June anymore.
0: You can't stop us. We are going to throw a party.
1: People are like, okay, let's start a Pride thing, but everybody's in June. When should we do ours? Oh, let's do October. That's cool. So it's Pride Month. It's Pledge Drive Week. It's the 30th anniversary of WRT. There's so many amazing things to celebrate in a world where sometimes it doesn't feel like celebrating. You know, we're attacked daily and life is a little scary, more scary for some than others. So how about listeners could show us some love, right? We're looking for pledges. The phone number to pledge is 608-256-2001. Hit extension 1, and then our friend Vicky will answer the phone in the lobby and take your pledge. It's a 100% match pledge drive.
0: As we continue to push towards our goal, just wanted to thank those sponsors that are working towards that match with us. And of course, all of you listeners, like we said, 93% of our income has been donated by folks like you that love Queery, that love celebrating 30 years with us, that love donating $30 to double it to $60 as we get to the repairs and things that we need, from chimney to gutters to elevator, digitizing CDs and other things that are irreplaceable. So keeping that music alive and the stories alive that keep Madison lively, especially during Pride.
1: This is not my first pledge drive. This is my 5th or 6th or 7th or something like that. We have never taken this many pledges on Queery before. So thank you, everyone. We love you. I'm going to say thank you to everybody once before we end our show. So Logan gave 2 really great donations. Thank you so much. Thank you.
0: Thank you.
1: Sarah Green. Thank you.
0: Sarah.
1: Kathy River from Madison Brain Center. Thank you.
0: Thank you, Kathy.
1: We love you. Sarah and John, thank you so much. Thank you.
0: Thanks.
1: My friend Karen, thank you so much, Karen, for being a first-time donor. Nancy, thank you so much. Thank you.
0: Yay.
1: Queery, This Way Out, Democracy Now! Keith Green and the Green family. Desmond, Sully, Keith, Sarah, we love you guys. Thank you so much.
0: Thanks.
1: We want to say thank you to Laura Paisley Beck.
0: Love, Laura. Thank you.
1: Author and fabulous human being. Oh, and there's a pledge here from me.
0: Sneaky.
1: Thanks, everyone, so much for helping us with your donations. This place can't run without you. It costs us about $103 an hour to maintain and manage the station. That's keeping the lights on, keeping the air conditioning on, keeping the electricity so that the sound booth can run, making sure we have chairs to sit in, right? Basic needs like chairs, good carpeting on the floor. Since I've been here, we've gotten a new soundboard. We replaced the roof. We got new windows. We're working on gutters right now. There's just things that, you know, a building needs to maintain to keep things running smoothly.
0: Yeah.
1: And we rely on you for that help.
0: And if you need a little dopamine treat as you celebrate us with the donations that are being 100% matched this week, we have the $25 level, $35, $60, $89, $90, and more, all the way up to $100. You can get a cool, oh wait, I love the baseball cap. I don't know why I hadn't
1: seen this. Oh, it's glow in the dark.
0: Yeah. Oh.
1: Even the logos better. Glow
0: okay,
1: in the dark.
0: Okay, so if you need a hat to glow in the dark at the Pride parties, I know where you're getting it. A skull baseball hat, too. We love punk Pride. So those are always options. You don't have to select a gift, but know if you want a little, you know, extra zhuzh on top of the sweet donation you are sending our way to maintain all of the wonderful programming that we do, you've got options.
1: We were just talking about this little crank radio. It's a, what are we calling it? It's an emergency weather radio, and so it's hand cranked. So it's got a flashlight, it's got a radio. You can plug your phone into it so you can crank the charge on your phone. Like, listen, we've had some sketchy weather lately.
0: Yeah, there's been like at least 3 to 5 tornado warnings.
1: You can listen to WORT while you crank the radio and charge your phone all at once. Doesn't that sound amazing?
0: Oh my gosh, another thing for my cat to be stressed out about. What is that? Why are we going to the basement? This isn't normal.
1: Okay, so let's just talk one more time real quick because we have about 4 minutes left. If you are listening to this show, if you can hear the sound of our voices, the three of us, we are really interested in hearing from you. We love telling stories. We love having you on the air to talk and tell your story. We're interested in teaching you how to host a show. One of the very coolest things about WORT is that we'll teach you how to do everything. So if you have any inkling of participating in any way, also you don't have to host. Katie engineers. There's definitely engineering opportunities. We need receptionists. We need people who can help with the digitization projects. We need social media people. We need website people. Like, there's a million things that happen at a radio station that are all done by volunteers. 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
0: Close.
1: That'd be amazing. I thought Hale was going to hit it. 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
2: Otherwise,
1: would be awesome.
2: 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There's a list of all of those beautiful thank you gifts that we are offering this pledge drive as well for you on there.
1: There's actually one pledge drive thank you gift that you only can get if you donate online. There's this baseball hat. It's either in khaki or blue, and it's got a 1970s groovy, funky little logo on it. It's real cute, but you cannot get it by calling in. You have to go online and donate online to get it.
2: It sounds like some people have to do that.
1: Yeah. Some people have to do that.
3: So if you're groovy.
1: If you're feeling groovy.
3: Do it online.
1: Do it online. Hey, this patch is cool. There's a little logo patch.
3: I love that patch.
1: Yes. Okay, so which Pride event is your favorite Pride event?
3: You know, I really do love the outreach event in August. It's huge. I've tabled for a bunch of other stuff, like especially with the intersections with disability. I've done it for communication in town too. I remember not last year, but maybe the year before. I'm forgetting the woman's name, but she created more accessible and altered clothing for folks. So like snap buttons versus other things. So I mean, you're seeing a wide range of local organizations, other people that are trying to make things accessible and celebratory, and all the connections that we talk about at WORT are happening out in the sun at Warner Park at the outreach event too.
1: I'm tabling at the Middleton Pride Festival, which is down in that little plaza in the downtown area, Stonehorse Green, whatever it's called, Stonehorse Glen. This is their third year of a Pride Festival. It's the first time I'm tabling at it. And it seems to be a little bit more family-oriented, and I love that. There's a lot of activities for kids. There's going to be live music. There's a big handful of vendors, so I think it's going to be a neat event, and it's only their third year. And then the other one that I always enjoy is the party at Delta Beer Lab, so that's Friday night from 5 to 9. We'll be there. Come and say hi. Hey, it's time to go. Let's give the phone number one more time. Folks, give a call, 608-256-2001. Thanks for hanging out with us tonight. It's been great to hear your voices. Hale's going to ring the bell real quick to say thank you to everybody.
3: Thank you. We love you.
1: Thank you, friends.
2: Everyone.
1: Thanks for joining us on Query. Thanks for joining us. We just want to remind you that you are loved by everyone here on Query and WORT tonight and always. Good night.
3: Good night. Good night.

Okay, here I am. This is Guilty Pleasures. I'm Casey Fox, and this is the spring fundraiser. This is our only show that we're fundraising during, at, or with. I'm not sure the correct preposition, but we hope you'll give us a call at 608-256-2001 or go to WORTFM.org. And pledges, of course, are tax deductible. And we look forward to hearing from you. I hope you enjoy this show. And one of the shows we did recently, or I did recently, was I gave gave you the 30 greatest living American songwriters according to the New York Times. And those people were, and not necessarily in alphabetical order, but this was from the article in the New York Times of their list of the 30 greatest living American songwriters. And they are, according to the New York Times and their staff, Nile Rodgers, Lucinda Williams, Stevie Wonder, Jay-Z, Paul Simon, Taylor Swift, Brian and Eddie Holland of the Motown fame, Missy Elliott, Lionel Richie, Dolly Parton, Young Thug, Diane Warren, Josh Osborne, Brandi Clark, and Shane McAnally. Those are three that work together. Fiona Apple, Babyface, Stephen Merritt, Romeo Santos, Carole King, Outkast, Mariah Carey, Willie Nelson, Kendrick Lamar, Valerie Simpson, Bob Dylan, Lana Del Rey, The Dash Dream, Jimmy Jam and Terry Lewis, Bad Bunny, Bruce Springsteen, and Smokey Robinson. Okay? And then I played a show adding other songwriters I thought deserved to be on the list. And I've got more tonight because I was thinking if not American, great American songwriters still alive, why not any and all great songwriters, rock and roll songwriters in general? What about the rest of them? And we heard Blondie doing Call Me, and please call me, 608-256-2001, or go online, WORTFM.org, and please pledge all of your money to this show. No, really, it doesn't matter what size the pledges is. The pledge is because every pledge adds up to get us to the total in, I don't think I'm supposed to say what the total is, but it's in the four figures. And maybe I shouldn't even say that. I'm not sure. But so we're going for four figures tonight by 11 o'clock. And especially if you haven't given before, or if you're new to town and would like to be part of the grand experiment that this station has been for over 50 years, we would love to hear from you. Our immortal phone answerer, Lisa Fry, is here to handle all of your premium needs, and we've got some great premiums. One is just online, which is the baseball hat with the 70s groovy wart logo. That's available online to online pledgers only. And we have a lot of other stuff I'll get into. But before Blondie, featuring Chris Stein and Debbie Harry, husband and wife, two excellent songwriters, Americans, and I'm mixing in Americans and Scandinavian. There's one Scandinavian writing duo that I'm going to include tonight, but it's mostly from the British Isles and some more Americans. But anyway, I was getting into the show where I first mentioned that New York Times article on the 30 greatest living American songwriters. So then I played, I think, two or three songs each from people I thought were left off that deserved to be on the list, and they included in that show. This was from May 6th. Randy Newman, Tom Waits, Chrissy Hynde, Lindsey Buckingham, Donald Fagen, John Fogerty, James Taylor, Barry Mann of
Barry Mann and Cynthia Weil, Jeff Barry of Ellie Greenwich and Jeff Barry, and Mike Stoller of Jerry Lieber and Mike Stoller, Neil Diamond, Jimmy Webb, and Chuck D of Public Enemy. So that was the show. I added others to the list, and so I'm adding more to the list of not just American songwriters, but who are the best living rock and roll songwriters. So I'm getting to them tonight for the whole show, including before Blondie was Cat Stevens doing Ready, and Elton John at the top of the show, Funeral for a Friend, and Love Lies Bleeding, starting off his greatest album and greatest package, a great gatefold, tremendous, beautiful album, just to look at the cover, which is Goodbye Yellow Brick Road. So that started things off with a couple of Brits and Chris Stein and Debbie Harry of Blondie. All right, am I up to date? No. Am I? We'll get to an essay tonight on What Good Is Music is the name of the essay at 9:30. And also the Million Dollar Movie at 10 o'clock. But I'm going to try to make it as normal a show as I can and try to keep talk down to pretty minimal thing. But we'll get to all these other great living rock and roll songwriters tonight that haven't gotten enough credit lately, certainly. And so I started with those three, and I will now continue. And I actually, under my voice is Jeff Lynne, another wonderful songwriter with ELO, who is still alive and has a lot of stuff. And one more thing to add, Quello is a great, great TV channel, which I got through Prime Video, and they play only concerts, one after another, from many various years. And last night, from 1993, I heard Peter Gabriel and his tour from 1993, Secret World, and I jotted down my essay last night, actually, at kind of last minute, and then kind of put it together today. And so I hope you like it at 9:30. What Good Is Music? And so far, it seems like this has some good, what I've been playing, and I hope the whole show demonstrates that, too. Thanks for listening to your listener-sponsored community radio station. Remember, $110,000 was cut from our budget by Donald Trump through his FCC chairman, where they withdrew their money from the national public, from national public broadcasting as well, but from us. So we have to rely on you even more. We're now about 92% of our funding is from you, the listeners. So we count on you, and we need you for repairs and stuff. I'll get into that what we've done and what we're still doing for repairs at the building itself here at WRT. Now it's time for me to shut up and play music, the international language, as I explain, coming up in the essay at 9:30. Here's another great songwriter, American, Chris Isaak.

All right. This is Guilty Pleasures. My name is Casey Fox. I'm here Wednesday nights from 8 to 11 p.m. And I want to thank Shar from Middleton for pledging to the show. Thank you very much. As well as Brian from Madison, a very generous gift. And he got the Linda Berry tote, which is a really cool. And I think we're we're running out of those, the Linda Berry design WRT tote. It's 15 inches by 11 inches wide, 5 inch deep, with 22 inch handles. And it's a cool design by Linda J. Berry, the great cartoonist. And Brian picked that one up. And he says it's favorite shows are Guilty Pleasures. I like it like that. And oh, the late Harry Ragg, who we all miss, probably the greatest rock and roll programmer WRT has ever seen. But Rockin' John, I'm going to answer phones for him this weekend, this Saturday at 6. I was a doofus last week and came in on the wrong Saturday. I was a week off, so I hope to make up for it this Saturday to answer phones for the immortal Rockin' John, who's the only person who's been on this station programming a solo weekly show since the very beginning, over 50 years. So much love to Rockin' John McDonald and his very popular show, I Like It Like That. And much love to Brian for pledging, as well as Shar. And they started us off. I have to catch up with the online pledges, which I have not checked yet. So if you've given online, thank you. And actually, I'm going to check it right now while I'm talking to you, because we are playing the no one yet on online for web donations. But please do go to WORTFM.org if you want to go straight to our web donation webpage. Or give us a call, 608-256-2001, as I am playing, as prompted by the New York Times 30 Greatest Living American Songwriters. I'm leaving the ones, or I'm playing the ones left out, including the Bee Gees. Barry Gibb is the last Gibb still alive. Just a tremendous songwriter. The Bee Gees were great songwriters before disco, in the 60s. You know? How can you mend a broken heart and all that stuff early, and then they were known for disco and Saturday Night Fever after that. But throughout, the Bee Gees had always been great songwriters. That was Come On Over from their Hear It Last Live double LP. It's a beautiful sounding and recorded live LP. Before that, the great Jackson Browne. Never mentioned anywhere. Another American songwriter left off the list with amazing albums, especially in the 70s. That was Love Needs a Heart, written by him, the great Lowell George, who is no longer with us, from Little Feat, who are playing at Summerfest. That's starting next Thursday, week from Thursday. Summerfest begins with 3 weeks of Thursday, Friday, and Saturday days of music. So it's Thursday, Friday, and Saturday for 3 weeks. Go to the Summerfest website, and you can go to... You can actually get yourself a pair of Summerfest tickets by going to Metro Market here in town. They're actually promoting that. If you get $25 worth of certain products that are listed, that are shown at the door, if you get $25 worth, you get two tickets to Summerfest. So thank you, Metro Market, for doing that, helping you save money on tickets to Summerfest. Which is starting a week from tomorrow. And it's always great. It's such a tremendous festival. So before Jackson Browne, who did Love Needs a Heart, written by him, Lowell George, and Valerie Carter from Running on Empty, were Supertramp. Rick Davies recently passed, but Roger Hodgson, his writing partner from much of Supertramp's run of great albums in the 70s. Roger Hodgson is still alive, and that's Hide in Your Shell from Crime of the Century.
And don't hide in your shell. Please call us, 608-256-2001, and come on over. Call me. Hit that telephone line, like Jeff Lynne suggests, one another great living songwriter. And we'll play another, a cut I'm not talking over by Jeff Lynne later. But please join us. This is the greatest radio station I've ever seen. We include so many. There's a show for all kinds of people. It doesn't matter where you're from, what you look like. It's just that you care about getting great music on the air more than you care about getting paid, because that's what we're doing. We're all volunteers who just love. We're music heads. We're crazy about music, and we want to get as much great music to you as we possibly can, so much of which is never on commercial radio or even on other, NPR other non-commercial stations. So we've always been trying to get you the music you can't hear elsewhere, including all the songs we grew up with that we don't hear anymore on the radio, we baby boomers. So give us a call at 608-256-2001 or go to WORTFM.org. I got a lot of songwriters to get to, so I got to get back to this. One of the greatest, still alive. Apparently, some say he's a little difficult to talk to, but the music he has done for decades and decades is quite superior. Here is the great Van Morrison.

And this is WRT Madison. That was Joni Mitchell here on Guilty Pleasures on your listener-sponsored community radio station, WORT. And for over 50 years, we've been on the air, just like Rockin' John, for hosts of I Like It Like That, ever since the beginning. Over 50 years, you have kept us on the air. You, our listener sponsors, have made it possible for us to continue and to, you know, do the upkeep necessary to stay up to date and keep the rain from dribbling into the building, which we've now fixed because thanks to you, we fixed our roof. And so thank you for that. And thank you to Craig Wright from Fitchburg. What a guy. He got the skull baseball hat. We have two kinds of baseball hats, one of which is available online only, which is the baseball hat with the 70s groovy wart logo, available online only. But also, what Craig just got is the skull baseball hat, which is the skull logo for the O in WORT. And you can get that in red or warm gray or black. These are great hats. They're both great hats to, you know, send the word out about WORT. And so thank you to, yeah, to Craig and to Brian and to Shar, who have given so far. And we are about, let's see, we're over a fifth of the way to our four-figure goal. And like I said, maybe I'm not supposed to say it, but I'm not telling you exactly what the goal is. So hopefully I'm not going to get in trouble for that. We have other great premiums. The $60 level will bring you the lightweight WORT bag, which is an over-the-shoulder kind of lightweight bag in, let me see, it's royal blue or black that we have available for your transporting needs. The WORT lightweight bag at the $60 level. We've got the $35 level, the WORT patch, which is the multicolor sort of racetrack shaped patch that says WORT 89.9 FM on it. And at the $25 level even, we have the last straw sets. These are actually metal straws that you can clean because plastic straws are not good. They break down into harmful microplastics. So these are actually, let me make sure they're steel. I'm reading the thing. Yeah, two stainless steel straws, a cleaning brush, four silicone tips, and a cotton drawstring bag at the $25 level. And we have also found, hidden away in our alcoves, the at the $89.90 level, we have the emergency weather radio, which we offered years ago, and then the price went up and it became too expensive. And while spring cleaning, we discovered a box of them. They run on solar power or by cranking or by USB recharging. Crank to recharge your phone, listen to WORT or emergency weather radio, or shine the super bright LED flashlight with it. WORT sticker on the side. $89.9 or $7.50 a month for monthly donors. 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So any way you want to give is very, very welcome. But of course, these on-air fundraisers are for the one-shot people. They like to give money just during these fundraisers. And of course,
There's nothing wrong with that. We're encouraging it most highly right now. If you call 608-256-2001 right now, or you go to the WORT-FM website right now and just sign in and list your contribution and your favorite shows. For instance, Craig Wright, who just pledged his favorite shows, Guilty Pleasures. Mellon Floyd, one of my favorite, the only just comedy show that is on this station every Friday at 1 p.m. And his Craig's other favorite show, third place, was Two for the Blues. We have two blues shows on Friday and Saturday. And so that's Dave Watts on Friday. That's from Blues Cruise is 6 to 8. And Two for the Blues on Saturday night, 8 to 10, featuring the immortal Bonnie Kalmbach. She's been doing blues on the station as long as Dave Watts has, I think. A really long time. And Art Shuna has been there a long time, giving us the blues in a good way. Every Saturday from 8 to 10 p.m. Okay, and so we heard Joni Mitchell that I just played doing. I gave her two songs from Ladies of the Canyon, and oh my gosh, Lisa Fry is here, our immortal telephone answerer, and Rose, first name only, Rose from Madison. Thank you, Rose, for your contribution. It's not the first time that she's pledged, and it hasn't even been 18 months since her last donation. So thank you so much. Doesn't want a thank you gift. Her three favorite shows, the answer to that was All Day Wednesday, and I guess it includes tonight. So thank you, Rose, for giving to WORT. And please join Rose and Craig and Char, and let's not forget Brian, who have all given to the show so far. We're creeping up, you know, we're getting a little bit closer to the goal, and we're just, you know, a little bit over an hour in, so we're in a good position to continue the pledges here. And let me catch you up before Joni Mitchell was doing Woodstock and Big Yellow Taxi from Ladies of the Canyon, a tremendously great all-time songwriter. And she, of course, she wasn't on the New York Times list, you know, on early May, because she's a Canadian. She probably has dual citizenship, like another great Canadian songwriter, rock and roller, who does have dual citizenship. And we'll get to him later. Unfortunately, he's canceled the rest of his shows this year because he's having some health problems. But let's hope he can get it back together and get back on the road. I saw him last year at the BMO Harris Pavilion. There's free advertising for you where Summerfest is held. It wasn't during Summerfest, but I saw that immortal Canadian this last year, and he was still playing great, still sounding great. He was, you know, in his 80s, and he's still hanging in there. Let's hope. Before Joni Mitchell, Van Morrison, Jackie Wilson said, parentheses, I'm in heaven when you smile. Another immortal songwriter that is still alive. And we're going to move on to yet another. You've probably heard of him. But in general, when the Beatles, whoever sang lead on their song was usually the one who wrote the song. And, of course, Paul McCartney is still alive, and here he is as we cover the other living great songwriters, no matter where they come from, but especially the British Isles and other Americans who I'm playing tonight. That's the whole show, is all these other great songwriters who are still alive who aren't getting any credit until tonight on Guilty Pleasures. And I'm giving you credit, too, when you call and pledge to WORT and call it 608-256-2001, or go to WORTFM.org, and you can do it all yourself right online, and, you know, fill in your three favorite shows and get a cool premium too if you want one.
So those are your two ways to pledge. And the back from last summer, the baseball hat with the Groovy Wart logo, which is you can go online only. It's only available online, the baseball hat with the 70s Groovy Wart logo. In the color is white-ish. I'm getting the exact color. It's available in blue or light khaki is the whitish one. Light khaki or blue and a nice blue background logo with white letters and numbers saying WORT 89.9 FM. It's a nice logo on that hat. We have another baseball hat, which is the skull baseball hat, the skull wearing headphones instead of the letter O in WORT. On that one. So if you need a hat, if you need a hat with a visor, keep that sun out of your eyes. We've got two good hats for you to get at the $89.9 dollar level with the Groovy Wart logo, or at the $100 level, the skull baseball hat. 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All the more reason to call 608-256-2001 or go to WORTFM.org. Here's another one of the greatest, Paul McCartney.

All right, this is Casey Fox. I'm the host of Guilty Pleasures. Every Wednesday night from 8 to 11 p.m., it's a thrill and still a great, great privilege for me to be here playing music for you every Wednesday night. This month, I celebrate my 36th anniversary on the air doing a solo music show almost every week, unless I'm sick or somehow incapacitated. I hope that won't happen. But we have some more people to thank. Bob from Madison, thank you so much for your pledge. He got the lightweight bag, which is available at the $60 level in black or royal blue. That's a cool little bag, actually. I recommend it. And his three favorite shows, Bob's three favorite shows are Rockin' John, I Like It Like That, Saturdays at 6 p.m., La Junta, another Saturday show, and Guilty Pleasures. All right. And thank you to Steve McCarthy, who is also here, a great friend of the show, along with Lisa Fry, who is the immortal phone listener, phone answerer for Pledge Time for Guilty Pleasures and many other shows. She spreads the love around to all the many shows here at WORT that she answers phones for. So thank you to Steve and Lisa. Also, thank you to Larry from Madison. And thank you for your pledge. His favorite shows, Guilty Pleasures, and all of the music, news, and public affairs. Wow. That's very inclusive. Thank you, Larry, for pledging. And you can go to WORTFM.org. to pledge, and like Craig did earlier, Craig from Fitchburg. So thank you to Craig. Please join him or just give us a call. We have two phone answerers here ready to assist you in your in all of your pledge or your premium needs. And again, good news, all donations and pledges to the show will be doubled by our challenge grant donators. So thank you to them for making that possible, and you'll double your pledge total by calling in tonight and giving a pledge to Guilty Pleasures and WORT. So thanks to Bob from Madison, as well as Larry, also from Madison, and Craig from Fitchburg, Char from Middleton, Rose from Madison, Brian from Madison, who have all given so far. We're getting there, but we're not really close yet. I don't think we're even, not even sure we're halfway there. I got to add up the totals. So we've got a long way to go. So we need your help to get to that goal, and I can go home and look at myself in the mirror and be proud that I reached my goal, because I can only do it with your help. You're the gas in our engine. You make us run. So thank you so much to everyone who's given. And we heard Al Green just now, and I'm talking so much I forgot to type in how long that played at

So before Al Green was Robert Smith of The Cure doing his thing. A tremendous songwriter. And who's in the Rock and Roll Hall of Fame, of course, as so many of these people are. Not that that is essential to be recognizing songwriters' greatness. But it doesn't hurt. And we heard Why Can't I Be You by The Cure from Kiss, Kiss, Kiss. And before that, the fantastic songwriter from XTC, Andy Partridge, doing Earn Enough for Us. And that is produced by the one and only Todd Rundgren. We got to get to him as another great American songwriter. We haven't gotten there yet. So if I don't get to everybody tonight, I think I'm going to spill over and I'll have more next week of great living rock and roll songwriters. So it's time for the Tell It Like It Is and Let It All Hang Out essay, also known as Attempted Insights 6326, by myself, Casey Fox, and it is called What Good Is Music? What good is music? Why is it worth supporting? Music is the international language. It demonstrates how we don't necessarily need language to communicate with each other. We can feel each other's emotions without talking, maybe without singing. Maybe even music without lyrics can make us feel each other's uplifting musical message. I'd say most definitely. Music is the more beautiful way of communicating, too. We can musically give beauty to each other that way. And what is life without beauty? What is life without music? Music can connect us. It can raise us up out of the doldrums. It can inspire us. It can elevate our experience. It can make us feel more alive, more happy to be alive, more likely to savor the minutes that go by, to heighten our experience. Music can help us transcend, to help us break through the barriers, the dead ends, the distractions, the digressions. Music can help unite us under the banner of idealism, under the banner of greatness, under the banner of new and better ideas. It can take us away from the mundane, the everyday. It can take us away from the lies, the degradation, the greed, and the hatred. Music can bring us love and bliss. It can give us a rush of blood to our brains. It can give us tingles down our spines and down our legs. It can make the hairs on the back of our necks stand up. Music can make our eyes water without making us cry, but it can make us cry too. It can give us a flood of emotions that can be overwhelming. Music can give us empathy, understanding, appreciation, reciprocity, and it can give us the simple joy of dancing, of moving our bodies to the beat, of sharing that ecstasy with someone else, connecting with them in motion, in physical expression. It doesn't cost us anything to dance. Dancing isn't about any kind of deception. Music isn't lying to us, but music is extraordinary. It can take us to a better place than we were at before we started listening. Not only can it take us to a better way of thinking, it can take us to a better way of being. It can thrill us in a way nothing else does. It can give us what we need, even if we didn't know we needed it. Music can deliver us from despair. It can deliver us from evil. It can deliver us to a much better place, if only for a little while. Music can set us free from sadness, from hopelessness, from envy, from the negative to the positive. Talk is cheap. Music is valuable. 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Please do by calling 608-256-2001 or go to WORTFM.org. Another great songwriter who's been doing it a long time. Here is Patti Smith.

The immortal George Clinton left off all the lists of great living American songwriters, unfortunately. No, just left off the New York Times list, which I covered about a month ago, from the New York Times, the 30 greatest living American songwriters. And they left George off, unfortunately. And that's what I'm doing tonight, as I did on May 6th, when I added to that list of the greatest living American songwriters. And tonight I'm adding to the list yet again of the other great living American rock and roll songwriters. And that includes George Clinton, who I just played here on Guilty Pleasures on WORT. And that was with Parliament, one of his groups, along with Funkadelic. Iggy Pop doing Lust for Life, left off those lists. ABBA, Benny Anderson and Bjorn Ulvaeus. And I'm not even sure I spelled it right on Spinatron. I think it's E-A-U-S. Anyway, they're the long-standing songwriters for ABBA. And they're not even from the British Isles. Patti Smith was before that. Before that, People Have the Power. That my essay, What Good Is Music?, was the Tell It Like It Is and Let It All Hang Out, a.k.a. Attempted Insight essay for this week. Al Green, immortal, again, another all-time great. Two songs, I'm Still in Love with You, and Call Me. So call me at 608-256-2001, or you can go to WORTFM.org to join the party. I mean, Al Green said, he asks that you call us. And I hope you'll heed his words. Robert Smith, before that, with The Cure, doing Why Can't I Be By You? Why Can't I Buy You? No, Why Can't I Be You? XTC's Andy Partridge was before that. And starting that hour was, or this hour, was Paul McCartney with The Beatles doing Paperback Writer. As we list all these other great living songwriters, mostly American and from the British Isles, of the greatest living rock and roll songwriters. Here on Guilty Pleasures on WRT, I have someone to thank. And that is Joel from Cupertino, C-U-P-E-R-T-I-N-O. Thank you, Joel, for a very generous contribution. We're over halfway to the goal, and Joel's favorite shows, Guilty Pleasures, Jazz in Flight, and Friday on My Mind. And so he joins the galaxy of Wart superstars who have given to the show so far. And please join them, because all donations and pledges to the show will be doubled by challenge grants provided by anonymous. I don't have any names of people to thank who gave us these challenge grants, but thank you so much to the challenge grant people and to the people on Evergreen who give every month through their bank account or their credit union account. And they're giving every month. They're plugging away, donating every month to this wonderful grand experiment of WORT. So thank you to everyone giving however you give, through the Evergreen accounts or through these occasional. It's really only four shows a year, I think, that I ask for money. And thanks a lot to the Evergreen people. We have a lot more of who are giving every month than we used to. That's thanks to Susan Sheldon, who's still hanging in there with us and is, conducts all of the, so much of the business when it comes to financial work
here at WORT. So thank you so much to our staff, of which Susan Sheldon is one of them, and they work their butts off during the fundraiser. They just have endless tasks to take care of. So thanks to the staff who really do a great job during the fundraisers. They're here all the time, and they're constantly they're like bees in a hive. They're nonstop. So thanks to the staff too, but thanks to you, the listener sponsors of WORT, who give to this show, which is a vinyl show. I play records. I play LP records, and I play 45s. I even play EPs. I got one coming up. So I love analog. That's one of the thrusts of this show, that it's always been vinyl gestalt. It's always been a vinyl show since the fall of 1994, when I switched from overnight, where I was here live 2 to 5 a.m., then I switched to the Thursday night show from 7:30 to 11 back then in 94, and then became 8 to 11, and I moved to Wednesday night the show I hosted and still host is called Guilty Pleasures. So thanks again. Million Dollar Movie, 1973. Oh, Lucky Man, directed by Lindsay Anderson. Writers, David Sherwin and Malcolm McDowell. IMDb says an ambitious coffee salesman has a series of improbable and ironic adventures that seem designed to challenge his naive idealism. Featuring the great Ralph Richardson, Malcolm McDowell, and Rachel Roberts, and others, in a really unusual film from a great, great era of movie making, the early 70s. I think Roger Ebert said, for American films at least, that it was a golden era. It was really, he called it the last golden era of Hollywood, the sort of anti-hero era of the early 70s, sort of embodied by Jack Nicholson, but many others. It was just a great period of filmmaking back then. And the point of my mentioning Oh Lucky Man from 1973 is that the soundtrack is so great. It's from Alan Price, who had been in the Animals and later joined them again. But Alan Price did a wonderful job. The soundtrack to that film is just excellent. I've played it periodically for many, many years. So kudos to Alan Price for writing a great, great soundtrack to the film Oh Lucky Man. 2 hours and 58 minutes, rated R, from 1973. It's a really interesting movie, and Malcolm McDowell is excellent in the lead role. And so now it's time to get back to the music, but I need to ask you to call now, because we're only about halfway to our goal, and I guess the way to put it is we need your help, and every pledge helps, but those $1,000 pledges help, as well as the $5 pledges and anywhere in between. But I hope you like the show, especially if you're a regular listener, and if you're not in the Evergreen plan, this is your night to pledge and join the other music fanatics that love this show, and call us 608-256-2001 or go to WORTFM.org, like Joel from Cupertino. I hope I'm pronouncing that right. As he did at 9:43, or as Craig from Craig from Fitchburg called in at 8:52. So you can join them too. Thanks so much to everyone who's given. And we ask that if you haven't pledged, now is the time. 608-256-2001 or WORTFM.org. Another of the greatest of all living songwriters living right now. Here he is. And also one of the truly top greatest performers of his music. Here is Peter Gabriel.

Ray Davies had to include him, right? From the Kinks, as we're playing for you here on Guilty Pleasures, the other great living songwriters from the rock and roll genre, if you will, that were not listed in that New York Times Greatest American, 30 Greatest American Alive Songwriters. I could have said that better, couldn't I have? Yeah, I think I could have. But you know what I mean, and that's what we're doing tonight, is playing the people left out, whether because they're too old or because they're not American from that original New York Times list. And we heard Ray Davies doing 20th Century Man with the Kinks. And before that, Neil Young, who's the one who said, I mentioned that he's canceled his tours the rest of the year because he's having some health problems. So we wish you well, Neil Young. Hope you can make it back onto the road. One of the truly greatest living songwriters, or two, Ray Davies and Neil Young. Before that, R.E.M., so they always take equal credit, Peter Buck, Mike Mills, and Michael Stipe. That was Imitation of Life from that EP. Todd Rundgren with All the Children Sing from Hermit of Mink Hollow.

608-256-2001, or you can go to WRTFM.org. And either way, you will be heroic when you call in at 608-256-2001 or WRTFM.org. We're going to get to a couple things here. The Stone Oak Bluegrass Band has reunionized. They're back, and they're playing next June 13th at 4 p.m. at the Waterfront Festival, June 20th at 8 p.m. at Cafe Carp in Fort Atkinson, Wisconsin, and July 24th, 7:30 p.m. at the North Street Cabaret in Madison. They left a message in my mailbox, and so I am obliging by announcing what they wanted me to announce. The Stone Creek, I should say, it's a big Stone Oak reunion. Not Stone Creek, it's a big Stone Oak reunion. The Stone Oak Bluegrass Band. And they play Western Swing, Newgrass, and Bluegrass. And, you know, another premium I didn't mention is the very limited supply of WORT binoculars at the $120 level. And you can, it's a, there's an 8x magnification and a 21 millimeter zoom. And it comes with a rubberized non-slip coating, cushioned eye openings, neck cord, and neoprene snap closed storage case with an attached carabiner, and I don't even know what that is, but it's at the $120 level. Monthly donors can pay $10 a month to get that one. That's another one of our cool premiums. And the Truth Is Here WRT short sleeve t-shirt, that's at the $100 level. Many colors, navy, orange, olive, or dark gray, extra small to 5X large available. Colors, like I said, navy, olive, orange, or dark gray for the new WORT t-shirts. And also, don't forget the Linda J. Berry. Or she dropped the J. She's just Linda Berry. She designed the WORT tote we have. It's a black tote with orange and yellow logo that Linda designed. So thank you very much to Linda Berry. 15-inch high, 11-inch wide, 5-inch deep with 22 handles tote bag. And don't forget that the weather radio, we found some emergency weather radios that are available, and you can recharge them by cranking on it or with solar power or by USB recharging. That's a nifty little gift, I would think, at the $89.90 level. Among others, among other premia. And Lisa Fry is hanging in there, answering phones. Thanks to Steve McCarthy for being here as well. But please make Lisa's time worthwhile by calling 608-256-2001. And we need to love to hear from the heavy hitters out there and anyone else who would like to get us to our goal. And we're about, like I said, a little over $400 short from our goal. So we need a late rally like I had the last fundraiser. So please give to WORT, your listener-sponsored community radio station. We lost $110,000 in funding from the FCC, really starting with the president, to cut funding to NPR and other stations like us. So we have to make up for that with your help. They say no one listens during the weekdays. It's all the weekend. It's all Saturday. Everyone loves Saturday, which is great. Saturday is a great day here at WORT. But we're asking you to make Wednesday night count and call 608-256-2001 or go to WORTFM.org. And thanks to everyone who's given so far. Let's go to, here, it's a quick one from ELO, and we'll go to some heavyweight musicians that I hadn't fit in yet. So I got to get them in, and please call and get us to that goal.

as we ask for you to do only 3 shows a year, I think now, 3 or 4 shows a year. And I'll get back to, I'll finish up these great songwriters, at least the first hour of next week that I don't include tonight. Here's Jeff Lynne and ELO, and then some people you know very well.

0: Okay, well, I'm out of time here, so thank you to Jeffrin from Madison, and also to Susan from Madison, who's given before. Thank you to you two stalwarts of contributors to WORT. Rock in Espanol is next. Thank you to everyone who gave to the show. We really appreciate you, and thank you for keeping us going. Have a good week. We'll continue some of these next week.
1: 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Woo!

This is a test message from the Emergency Alert System originating from the State of Wisconsin Emergency Operations Center. If this had been an actual emergency, you would have been given official information, news, or instructions. 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

0: Oh, yeah. Ooh, yeah, that's great. Hey, it's me, Phil, live on the air, right here, 89.9 FM, WORT, rocking us out there. Oh, yeah, with Slash, featuring the great Miles Kennedy on vocals there for a number called Anastasia. Yeah, love that tune. Rocking tune there, rocking tune. Hey, we got a rocking show for you lined up as well. Stevie Ray. Yes, we are going to do some Stevie Ray Vaughan. Going back to 1980 for some early Stevie Ray as well. Very cool. Also, Robin Trower, going back to 1975. Carlos Santana. Yeah. Going to do some Santana for you, going back to the mid-70s. But we're going to kick it off this morning with Buddy Miles, with Billy Cox, and of course, the great Jimi Hendrix. Band of Gypsies, going back to 1970. To the Fillmore for these tunes for you. So here we go. Band of Gypsies for you with me, Phil, live on the air. 89.9 FM, WORT.
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Happy New Year, first of all. Well, we have about a million or 2 million more of them. If we can get over the summer. Yeah. We'd like to dedicate this one to the dragon scene that's going on. All the soldiers that are fighting in Chicago and Milwaukee and New York. Oh, yes, and all the soldiers fighting in Vietnam. We'd like to do a thing called Machine Gun.

0: Yeah. That's what we don't want to hear anymore, right?
1: No bullets.
0: Bunny Miles is going to do this thing he wrote called Doom Changes.

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1: The Marquette Waterfront Festival is back! 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That's June 13th and 14th at the O'Hara Place Park for the Marquette Waterfront Festival. 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
2: Oh yeah, good morning. Hey, it's me, Phil, live on the air right here, 89.9 FM. WORT. We just dug their Band of Gypsies. Of course, the great Jimi Hendrix there on guitar and vocals. And then we had Buddy Miles, Only Drum Kit, and Billy Cox doing the bass playing there for Band of Gypsies. Great stuff there. Going back to 1970. Now we're going to go up 10 years to 1980 for some early Stevie Ray Vaughan for you, and some Double Trouble as well. So let's rock out to Stevie Ray now. With me, Phil, live on the air, 89.9 FM, WORT.
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1: And that, my friends, is what it's all about. Hey, hey, it's me, Phil, live on the air, here, 89.9 FM, WORT. We just heard Stevie Ray Vaughan there, going back to 1980, Austin, Texas, is where those tunes were performed, and great ones there. Very cool stuff there. Slide Thing was in there. They Call Me Guitar Hurricane. Ain't that the truth? All Your Love, I Miss Lovin'. The Tin Pan Alley's in there. Love Struck Baby, Tell Me. Yeah, all good stuff there from Stevie Ray Vaughan. Next up, Santana for you right now. Going back to the mid-70s for these live tunes here. So let's dig some Santana. With me, Phil, live on the air, 89.9 FM, WORT.

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1: 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That's what we do right here. 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WORT Santana is who we just dug there, doing their thing. That was Life Tunes from their album Moonflower, double album that came out in, I think, 76, that was comprised of some new studio tunes and also some live tunes. And those were the live tunes right there for you, Santana. And now we're going to stay in those mid-70s for some Robin Trower live with me, Phil, live on the air. Right here we go, 89.9 FM, WORT.

Carl. Thank you very much. We really appreciate it. Thank you. You're very kind. You're very kind. Thank you. Thank you very much. We'd like to do something off our new album. The album's called For Earth Below. This one's called Gonna Be More Suspicious.

Thank you very much. 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We're going to do something off the second album. This one's called Lady Love.

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We'd like to do one of our favourites of the first album. 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This one's called Daydream.

0: Thank you very much. 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We really do. Thank you. Thanks very much. I'd like to just say...
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2: This is Bird Note. The American Kestrel. Small, numerous, and widespread. Watch for one of these North American falcons perched on a utility wire, bobbing its tail. True to the name falcon, this species is built for speed, with long, pointed wings, often bent back at the tip. If a suitable perch isn't available, American kestrels will hover above an open field. Facing into the wind, they flap their wings and use their tails to hold their position. From aloft, kestrels watch for insects, small mammals, and reptiles, which they overtake and capture. Don't be fooled by their small size, equal to that of a robin. These are fierce hunters. Using their notched beaks, kestrels quickly subdue their prey by severing the spinal cord at the neck. The lack of suitable nesting cavities limits kestrel populations in some areas, and this has led people to install wooden nest boxes. Many states now have kestrel nest box programs, placing boxes along interstate highways. On I-35 in Iowa, there's a kestrel box nearly every mile from Minnesota to Missouri. The kestrels readily adapt to these boxes and return each spring to set up housekeeping. You can find out more about kestrels, including photos and plans for a nest box, on our website, birdnote.org. I'm Michael Stein.
3: 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The title refers to the Gaza genocide, but El Akkad's book also includes wide-ranging critique of Western imperialism and hypocrisy. It won the 2025 National Book Award. That's tonight at 6:30 at Madison Central Library, 201 West Mifflin Street. War Abolition invites you to stand with a peace vigil this afternoon at 4:30. 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Respect for human dignity, diplomacy, and international law are answers that would bring us all to a better place. That's tonight at 4:30 at the corner of Williamson and Blair Streets. 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
0: This is Old World Sunrise. We're on every Thursday morning from 5 to 7 a.m., followed by Classical Jukebox from 7 to 8. I'm your host, Ava Borelli. Good morning. We'll start out first with When Sleep Comes, Evening Meditations for Voices and Saxophone. It's the ensemble Tenebrae with one saxophone player, and at times that saxophone will blend in with the voices, and at times it will kind of rise above, but it has a very unique effect. So we will start with Orlando Gibbons' Drop, Drop, Slow Tears.

Those last two pieces were both Mozart. The last one, Piano Trio No. 3 in B-flat major. Leif Ove Andsnes on piano, Matthew Truscott on violin, Frank Michael Guthman on cello, and before that, the Piano Quartet in E-flat major, featuring the same three players along with Joel Hunter on viola. Those are on a 2020 release called Mozart Momentum 1786. This is Old World Sunrise. I'm your host, Ava Borelli, if you're just joining us. We'll continue this morning with some choral music. We'll start with Elgar's Gloria. This is after a Mozart sonata performed by the Chapel Choir of the Royal Hospital, Chelsea. Then we'll go to Rebecca Clark and her arrangement of an Irish melody for violin and cello. And then lastly, we'll get to a Felix Mendelssohn sextet for piano and strings in D major.

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This is Old World Sunrise on WORT 89.9 FM Madison and WORTFM.org. Listener-sponsored community radio. We'll be back with more music after announcements. This is Old World Sunrise. I'm your host, Ava Borelli. Good morning. It is Thursday, June 4th. We've got a great show for you today. Let's look at the weather real quick in the Madison area. We're going to stay in the very warm temperatures here. So Thursday, 86 and mostly sunny today. Friday, 82, morning thunderstorms. Saturday, we're looking at 87 and partly cloudy. Sunday, 85, mostly sunny. And temperatures are going to stay elevated through next week from what we can see at this time. All right. It is a pledge drive show, and we'll talk about that more after the 7 o'clock hour. If you are up in Adam and you want to support WORT this morning, you can go to the website, WORTFM.org. We get this year in 2026, about 93% of our funding from listeners like you. No amount is too big or too small. So thank you so much. Classical music events in town. Let's look real quick. The Bach Dancing and Dynamite Society's three-week summer festival kicks off this weekend. It'll be the first, third, and fourth weekends in June. We'll hear a little bit more from Stephanie Jutt closer to the top of the hour. Probably about 6:50 a.m. or so, and we will have a ticket giveaway at that time. So we'll announce that. Stay tuned if you want to see if you can win tickets for one of their festivals. And then the second weekend in June is the Madison Symphony Orchestra's centennial. They are celebrating 100 years, and they're putting on a free festival, the 13th and 14th, with music from many, many genres. So go to madisonsymphony.org for more there. And then we'll announce real quick for the July 4th weekend, if you're a little bit outside the Dane County area, the Beloit Janesville Symphony is giving a free concert. That is on July 4th. It's a Saturday, 7:30 p.m., Pops on the Rock. And it is at the Pavilion on Riverside Drive in Beloit. So a little bit of information for you there. Okay, so for this morning, we are going to start out. We're going to start out with some Schubert. We have a sonata in A minor. It's a version that is arranged for cello and piano. And this is performed by Claudio Borroques and Christopher Eschenbach.

That was all three movements of Franz Schubert's Sonata in A minor. That version was arranged for cello and piano and performed by Claudio Borroques on cello and Christoph Eschenbach on piano. This is Old World Sunrise, and we will be back with more music after announcements.

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1: This is Bird Note. The American Kestrel. Small, numerous, and widespread. Watch for one of these North American falcons perched on a utility wire, bobbing its tail. True to the name falcon, this species is built for speed, with long, pointed wings, often bent back at the tip. If a suitable perch isn't available, American kestrels will hover above an open field. Facing into the wind, they flap their wings and use their tails to hold their position. From aloft, kestrels watch for insects, small mammals, and reptiles, which they overtake and capture. Don't be fooled by their small size, equal to that of a robin. These are fierce hunters. Using their notched beaks, kestrels quickly subdue their prey by severing the spinal cord at the neck. The lack of suitable nesting cavities limits kestrel populations in some areas, and this has led people to install wooden nest boxes. Many states now have kestrel nest box programs, placing boxes along interstate highways. On I-35 in Iowa, there's a kestrel box nearly every mile from Minnesota to Missouri. The kestrels readily adapt to these boxes and return each spring to set up housekeeping. You can find out more about kestrels, including photos and plans for a nest box, on our website, birdnote.org. I'm Michael Stein.
0: Tonight at 6:30, the Women's International League for Peace and Freedom will host a discussion of the book One Day Everyone Would Have Always Been Against This by Canadian author Omar El Akkad. The title refers to the Gaza genocide, but El Akkad's book also includes wide-ranging critique of Western imperialism and hypocrisy. It won the 2025 National Book Award. That's tonight at 6:30 at Madison Central Library, 201 West Mifflin Street. War Abolition invites you to stand with a peace vigil this afternoon at 4:30. Bring your sorrow and solidarity to the corner of Williamson and Blair Street and stand with all who are suffering from U.S. warring and militarism, both domestically and abroad. Respect for human dignity, diplomacy, and international law are answers that would bring us all to a better place. That's tonight at 4:30 at the corner of Williamson and Blair Streets. 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
2: And this is Old World Sunrise. I'm your host, Ava Borelli. Good morning. We'll continue this half hour. We're going to hear a little bit of old dances and airs for lute. The lute was a stringed instrument, a predecessor of the mandolin. And we're going to hear Ottorino Respighi, Italian composer. We'll hear three movements. Then we'll hear a quick interview with flutist and artistic director of the Bach Dancing and Dynamite Society, Stephanie Jutt. She'll tell us a little bit about this weekend's concerts. We'll have a ticket giveaway, and then we will kick off Classical Jukebox at 7 o'clock. Walter's in. We've got a new show. It's going to be a lot of fun. Starting it out, this is the Filarmonica della Scala, or the Milan Scala Opera House Philharmonic, and Respighi's Old Dances for Airs and Flute. Movement 1, the Italiana.

0: That was Old Dances and Airs for Lute, Ottorino Respighi, 20th century Italian composer, performed by Filarmonica della Scala, the Scala Philharmonic. We are going to go to an interview with Stephanie Jutt from the Bach Dancing and Dynamite Society, and then we'll have a ticket giveaway after that interview is finished, and that will be before the top of the hour. So stay tuned, and we'll announce how that'll work. This is Classical Jukebox. I'm your host, Ava Borelli, and I'm bringing back my next guest, flutist Stephanie Jutt, co-artistic director of the Bach Dancing and Dynamite Society, will be performing in their Summer Chamber Music Festival, Never Say Never, right here in Madison. The festival runs Friday, Saturday, and Sunday on the first, third, and fourth weekends of June. That's June 5 to 7, 19 to 21, and 26 to 28. Most concerts are at the Hamel Music Center, with a couple of special stops at the Stoughton Opera House and the Hillside Theater at Taliesin. Stephanie, welcome back to the program.
1: Thank you so much. I'm delighted to be here. Thank you. Thank you.
0: So this week, we're doing a deep dive into this weekend's concerts. You've got three shows, three flavors, plenty to get excited about. Let's start at the top with the Friday night program. You have a duet taking the stage. Tell us about that pairing and what they'll bring to the program.
1: It's great. It's going to be called, well, it is called the Incendiary Artist Spotlight. And we've been doing these for a few years now, where we feature one of our amazing artists, especially artists that we've known for quite a while, like Sally. She's been with us since our very first season. And this is our 35th season of Bach Dancing and Dynamite Society. Mm. So we called her concert Thought You'd Never Ask. And it's going to be on Friday night, June 5th at 7:30. It's a one-hour performance slash interview with a reception afterwards in Collins Hall at the Hamel Music Center. So Sally is going to be playing these three pieces. I'll tell you what they are. And then in between each piece, we're going to interview her on stage. Hmm. So it's a lot of fun, and the audience really gets into it, and they get to ask a bunch of questions, you know, questions about the instrument, sometimes about the music or about the person, and it's really fun, and it's a way to get to know our artists in a much more in-depth way, and also to be able to experience the music in a sort of conversational atmosphere. Mm-hmm. She's going to be doing the Shostakovich Sonata, one of the movements, I think, from the viola and piano, Opus 147, viola and piano by Shostakovich, and then John Harbison. I think he wrote this for her, sonata for viola and piano, and then the Benjamin Britten Lacrimae for viola and piano. So those are her three pieces plus this interview. So Sally is a very quiet person, so I think this is probably the most you're going to hear her say.
0: You're pushing her out there.
1: Yeah.
0: Get to know
1: really
0: the audience.
1: Really corner her. Yeah.
0: That's great. That's great. So then we'll glide right into Saturday. Now, Saturday night, you're expanding the palette a bit because you have a bigger ensemble. You've got the fabulous mezzo-soprano Christine Abraham. Never a dull moment here, pun intended, I guess. Tell us what's in store for that program.
1: Well, that concert is going to be, it's an extravaganza, I would say. We are featuring this fabulous singer, but we are also adding percussion, cello, bass, clarinet, harp, violin, you know, it's a big, big, big pieces. Mm-hmm. Pieces that we don't get to use to do every day, you know, because it takes quite a bit of money, you know, to have that many artists. Mm-hmm. But we really are committed to this week because we're doing some special, special music with her. On that Saturday night, we're going to be doing the Berio, Luciano Berio folk songs, which is one of my, you know, like super favorite, most favorite crazy chamber music pieces, because each movement is a song from a different language. Mm. And it ends with this wild Azerbaijan song, and it has some very beautiful quiet moments as well, like a song like I Wonder as I Wander that most people know. Mm-hmm. So that Berio folk songs is very exciting, and then there's a set of songs by assorted composers that she's doing just with Jeff, by composers Fauré, Brahms, Florence Price and Marianne Bauer. Mm-hmm. Oh, and Lee Hoiby. Mm-hmm. So she's doing a set of those things. We also have a violin sonata, a great violin sonata by Dvorak that'll be played by Stephanie Sennett-Brogio on the violin. And then they're going to do Steph and Alan Kay, our longtime favorite, super favorite clarinet player. Mm-hmm. They're doing the trio version of The History of a Soldier, L'Histoire du Soldat by Stravinsky. Mm-hmm. We're going to round it all out with a group number, La Danza by Rossini. So that's on Saturday night in Collins.
0: Mm-hmm. And Sunday, you're still keeping the energy up here. You've got another large program. So tell us about this one.
1: Sure. That one is called Now or Never on Sunday, June 7th at 2:30. And since we have all these musicians that week, we want to do some more big pieces. So the big piece on that week is going to be the Mozart Piano Concerto number 14 in E-flat. Mm-hmm. We love to do these Mozart piano concertos, and we actually sort of make our own little orchestration using the original orchestra parts. And then whoever is there plays mm-hmm. something. Like I might be playing oboe 1 or oboe 2, or mm-hmm. I might be playing who knows what. You know, one of the violin parts is possible. But Jeffrey loves the Mozart concertos, and he plays them so beautifully. So we'll be doing that. And another piece by Mozart, this very famous aria called Parto Parto mm-hmm. from Clemenza de Tito with the singer, mm-hmm. as well as the great Mirabai songs by John Harbison. Mm-hmm. So we absolutely have been, we've been wanting to play the Mirabai songs, no, I would say more than 20 years. So we're finally getting to do this number that is poems by a poet from the 1400s, and music by John Harbison, and it's an exquisite, exquisite piece of music, and it has a bunch of percussion in it. So it's just not every day that we get to, like I said, we've never gotten to program it until now. So this is very beautiful music, and it's written in 1982 by John Harbison. Mm-hmm. And then finally, we got a great arrangement of Prokofiev's Romeo and Juliet suite mm-hmm. That's arranged for flute, viola, and harp.
0: Wow.
1: So that's going to be very exciting and wonderful to play. Mm-hmm. I'm dying to play it, actually. I know the orchestral suite so well, but I've never seen or heard a wonderful arrangement until now of this super evocative Prokofiev
0: small
1: music.
0: Ensemble. Mm-hmm.
1: Yeah.
0: Well, that's incredible. Before we wrap up our weekend tour here, is there anything fun or surprising you'd like to share about the musicians who will be playing?
1: I think that anybody who's ever been to our concerts before know that surprising things do happen.
0: Mm-hmm.
1: And I will say something that Norm Gilliland is about to retire from public radio.
0: Mm-hmm.
1: And this season is going to be featuring a couple of things that are not in the program that mm-hmm. have to do with Norman Gilliland. So mm-hmm. I hope you're listening, Norman. I hope you're ready.
0: Hope you're listening. All right. Well, that sounds so fun. And if you want to experience all of this, Stephanie's given us a wonderful preview. It's always a joy having you here, and you make it impossible not to get excited about chamber music.
1: Oh, that's great. Well, look on our website, too, mm-hmm. www.bachdancing.org mm-hmm. to get all the details.
0: All the details. If you want to experience all of this firsthand, the Bach Dancing Dynamite Society's Never Say Never Festival runs Friday through Sunday, the first, third, and fourth weekends of June, June 5 to 7, 19 to 21, and 26 to 28. Most concerts are at the Hamel Music Center. A couple of special stops at Stoughton Opera House and the Hillside Theater at Taliesin. And a little teaser for you, in 2 weeks, pianist Jeffrey Sykes will be joining us for more deep dives. All the details, tickets, programs, artists, the whole summer adventure are at bachdancing.org. Stephanie, thank you for joining us, and we'll see you on stage this weekend.
1: Thank you. See you soon.
0: All right, so big thanks to Stephanie Judd for her time appearing on the show. If you would like to win a pair of tickets to any one of the 9 concerts that they mentioned, the first caller to the station right now, 608-256-2001, will win a pair of tickets. We'll be contacting you offline to arrange the details, but they would certainly like, you know, as many people as possible to come out to their wonderful program that they have. So 608-256-2001, the first caller will win a pair of tickets. If you're driving, please call safely, and that pair of tickets could be yours to attend any one of those 9 concerts. So that's kind of what we have to wrap up this last hour here before we kick off Classical Jukebox.
2: It's not too bad. That's 3 tickets.
0: Ooh, it's great.
2: Look at that. That was quick.
0: There's a phone ringing right
2: now. Can I call in?
0: No, Walter. I don't think you can call in.
2: Okay.
0: You're on the program.
2: Okay.
0: Here. So hopefully.
2: But I'll be back.
0: Yeah. Yes, you will be.
2: Yes, I will.
0: And we will be starting Classical Jukebox with some Baroque music. So go figure on that. All right. We are going to kick off Classical Jukebox here and let you know what happened with the ticket giveaway.
2: Yep.
0: And we'll start our summer pledge drive. We've got a new show for you. It's going to be a lot of fun. So stay tuned.
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2: Yeah, my ears hurt.
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1: And we're back, kicking off Classical Jukebox for today. It is Thursday, June 4th. Good morning.
2: Good morning, Eva. How are you?
1: Good morning, Walter.
2: Happy Thursday.
1: I'm doing great. Thank you.
2: I'm glad the weekend starts today.
1: Thank you for being here.
2: Yeah.
1: We're going to treat it like it does. That's kind of what we do on the show.
2: I think that's already written in stone.
1: We'll do a weather check real quick. So basically, it's going to be real warm for the next 10 days. Today is 86 for a high. Thursday, mostly sunny. Friday, we've got 82 and morning thunderstorms. Saturday, 87, partly cloudy. And Sunday, 85 and sunny. It's going to stay in the 80s, possibly 90s into next week.
2: Oh boy.
1: Oh boy. That's right. Stay cool out there. A couple classical music events in town. We've been talking about Bach Dancing Dynamite Society, as you know, first, third, and fourth weekends of June. The Madison Symphony Orchestra has their centennial celebration. It's a huge two-day festival with music from all kinds of genres, lots of performances, live bands. You will get to hear, you know, the Cashbox Kings, Grupo Candela, the Handbells, all kinds of things like that. You'll also get to hear Greg Zelick on organ. There will be a free MSO Symphony concert rounding out the program Sunday night. So check out madisonsymphony.org for all the information there. We know that Concerts on the Square is going to start up June 24th. Wisconsin Chamber Orchestra, we all know what that is, which is awesome.
2: Yep.
1: And if you're a little outside the Dane County area and you're looking ahead to July 4th, the Beloit Janesville Symphony will continue with their Pops on the Rock concert. That's the night, Saturday night, July 4th, 7:30 p.m., the Pavilion at Riverside Drive in Beloit.
2: That's neat.
1: We'll be talking to them, actually.
2: Yeah. Well, you will.
1: A little bit later.
2: Yeah, not me.
1: In the month.
2: Yeah, I don't know anything about them.
1: So stay tuned for that.
2: Yep.
1: Okay, so we did get a couple of calls, and I haven't been able to check with our staff here, but I believe we probably did give away the tickets for the Bach Dancing Dynamite Society. I would imagine.
2: Somebody was quick on the draw.
1: Yep.
2: Yep.
1: So that's that. But, of course, we have a different reason to call.
2: And what is that?
1: Well, it is our summer pledge drive.
2: Ooh.
1: And we just, first of all, I want to say how much I appreciate each and every one of you. I know you've contributed to the station before.
2: And we appreciate that.
1: And we've been able to do so much. We've been able to do the soundboards. We're doing the windows.
2: Get the roof.
1: Taking care of the building shell.
2: Yep.
1: Mm-hmm. And we're community-based, so we don't have a paywall. We don't have subscribers.
2: No.
1: And this is how we keep
2: this is how we this, do it. This keep, is how we do it.
1: Keep the station on the
2: yeah.
1: air.
2: Yeah.
1: Yep.
2: That's a good day. It's sunny out.
1: Walter's going to sing.
2: Yeah, well. About it. You got to pay me now.
1: Anyway.
2: Put a quarter in the jar.
1: If you're up and at it this morning, and the good news is donations are matched.
2: Ooh, I know. Double.
1: So no amount is too small because we make it up in volume, right?
2: And we appreciate it.
1: So
2: who's on the phones today?
1: We have Vicky Kenyon answering the phones.
2: Ooh.
1: We have Sarah Green, and we have the Donuts for the Staff fundraiser donated by Invisible String Events.
2: Ooh, that's a neat name.
1: Event coordinating
2: Donuts.
1: In Madison.
2: I'll be right back.
1: Thank you to them. Yeah, Walter's out of here.
2: See ya.
1: All right. So anyway, if you enjoy this show and many other shows on WRT, the donations are matched.
2: Yeah.
1: Please give us a call or go online, WORTFM.org.
2: Yeah. Even $5 makes 10. Just think if everybody gave $10, all the listeners.
1: We'd have
2: my goodness.
1: We'd have lots of money.
2: Oh, I suppose. It wasn't. Yeah, but the listener percentage of budget is much higher now.
1: It's like 93%.
2: Ooh. Yep. Boy, that's a lot.
1: Yep.
2: Couldn't do it without them, could we?
1: We're doing it.
2: No,
1: we're doing
2: no it. Money, no Ava. And I'd have to find another gig too.
1: Lots of other great shows as
2: well. Yes, there are.
1: All right, so let's get some music going here. So this is a selection from the animal world.
2: Ooh, that's my background.
1: I got to stay in the mountains in California last week, and there are peacocks walking all around this mountainous, you know,
2: end
1: of the road, no cell service, all that kind of thing. Mm-hmm. And I had this next piece on. It's just a piano piece. And we'd been there a while. There were no peacocks hanging outside the window. But when I had this on, a male peacock came up to the window and stayed there for a long time.
2: And listened.
1: Put its fan out and walked in circles.
2: With his music?
1: And sit for this next piece.
2: Oh, my goodness.
1: So I thought, well,
2: let's share it.
1: Let's start with that.
2: All right.
1: This is an Earl Wilde arrangement of Handel's Air and Variations on the Harmonious Blacksmith. And Earl Wilde is known for adding a lot of flourishes. So this is Vittorio Forte as the pianist. And after that, we're going to hear a little bit of a kind of a mashup, a Ave Maria variation after the Well-Tempered Clavier from Bach. And that's performed by the Norwegian String Quintet.

0: The Norwegian String Quintet and Ave Maria variation on music by Bach. And before that, we heard an Earl Wilde arrangement of Handel's Air and Variations on the Harmonious Blacksmith piano piece performed by Vittorio Forte.
1: It's a favorite of Peacock's.
0: At least the one that was outside.
1: Yeah, he liked it.
0: My window in California. Yeah. Yes, yes, it was.
1: He's saying hello.
0: That's right.
1: He's playing the music.
0: Yeah. All right, so Classical Jukebox here. I'm your host, Ava Borelli.
1: Yeah, Walter.
0: So, okay, we have a couple little pieces of
1: info
0: here. Good. Okay, so I was incorrect listening to the phone. So the Bach Dancing Dynamite Society tickets that we had announced the giveaway, those phone calls, for some reason, did not go through. So if you did want to attend any one of the 9 concerts that the Bach Dancing Dynamite Society is putting on, they're still available, which means first caller, 608-256-2001. We will work out the details off,
1: good luck
0: off
1: there,
0: the air
1: huh?
0: there. So
1: that'd be a fun event.
0: Have to announce that. They're super fun.
1: Yeah,
0: they're super fun.
1: That was a great interview, by the way.
0: Thank you.
1: Yeah.
0: Thank you. And it's only possible because of all of you
1: with our great
0: keeping
1: listeners.
0: The station going. Because it costs, I don't know, 100 and some an hour to do the broadcast for, you know, the equipment and all the connections with the radio towers that we have, the building.
1: Overhead, yeah.
0: All of that
1: Everything.
0: Kind of thing. And you make that all possible. So
1: our great listeners.
0: So if you enjoy this show and other shows and everything the station does, give us
1: Vicky or Sarah a call.
0: Yep.
1: Again, every dollar counts.
0: Phones, Vicky and Sarah.
1: Because we're matched.
0: With refreshments today donated by Invisible String Events.
1: I didn't get my donut yet. Oh, wait a minute.
0: I think we do have to ring the bell, though.
1: Yeah, let's do that.
0: Is it your bell, my bell? What are we doing here? That sounds like Here Comes the Bride.
1: Yeah, I know. It did, didn't it? You're getting married again.
0: That's a fourth interval if you want a music theory lesson for the day. Anyway, Kathy River, Madison Brain Center, made a generous pledge and enjoys... this show enjoys Query, enjoys the news on WORT. And so thank you. Thank you very much to Kathy.
1: Thank you, Kathy. You're awesome.
0: We appreciate you very much.
1: Well, remember, we should now mount some of the people who've called and talked to you.
0: There's lots of friends and fans of the show over the years. And I hate to do it because if I forget, then I don't keep it all in my head.
1: But, I know, but they're out there.
0: We know a lot.
1: Yeah, I know.
0: Yeah.
1: Yeah, we do. We should just start writing them down.
0: Walter's got his own list of friends.
1: Yeah.
0: Speaking of which, Walter, is you're interested in the next piece we're going to play here.
1: Which is?
0: Well.
1: The planets.
0: You like, astronomy news.
1: Yes, I do.
0: And all of that kind of thing.
1: Yes, I do. What do you got?
0: Well, what they're saying is that next Tuesday, June 9th, there's going to be a close conjunction where Venus and Jupiter will appear in the post-sunset sky. Like if you hold your thumb out, they're going to...
1: My thumb or your thumb?
0: I can't answer that.
1: Oh.
0: It's just gonna
1: I'm just curious.
0: It looks like they're almost going to touch.
1: Oh, okay. That makes
0: sense.
1: And
0: that's June 9th. And I thought we'd play the really upbeat piece that you like from...
1: Jupiter. Yep.
0: Gustav Holst.
1: I kind of like them all.
0: The planets. It's a great combination. Or a great suite, I should say, of music written in the early 1900s. So we're going to hear the London Philharmonic play Jupiter. And if you're in a place where you can, you know, give us a call or go online, WORTFM.org.
1: Or call
0: 608-256-2001 and press 1.
1: Press 1.
0: That's how you move through that.
1: Yeah.
0: And
1: say hi to Vicky.
0: Say hi to Vicky
1: and Sarah.
0: Thank you so much.

0: That was the London Philharmonic and the movement Jupiter from Gustav Holst's Suite, The Planets.
1: I hope they liked it. I did. That's pretty cool. I like
0: it's
1: that.
0: It's a fun piece. Yep. Yeah, that was written in 19, around 17 or so. Hmm. Apparently Tuesday after the sunset, Venus and Jupiter will be close to each other in the sky.
1: Only a thumb width apart.
0: Random astronomy news right here on WORT.
1: That's why
0: you tune in the morning.
1: Yep, you're astronomy. and some classical music.
0: And a lot of random things on this show, actually.
1: We go all over.
0: But we just really thank you and appreciate everything that you do for WORT to keep the station on air. Not every city has a community radio station like this where you have local hosts, locally produced content, interviews with all kinds of figures in the community. And we appreciate you. We can do that because of you. And, you respond when we do our pledge drives, and then we put out all of this great local content all year, no paywall or anything. And, sometimes people think, does my $10 really matter? And it's
1: it does.
0: We make it up in volume, and we have a match now.
1: We got a match. Give 10, we get 20.
0: Anything. No, nothing is too big or too small. Mm-hmm. We have donors of every size. We have large donors with large donations, I should say, medium and small donations, and every single one is a generous pledge, and we are just so grateful to you. So if you, if you're driving and you can't go online right now because that's not safe, right?
1: Yeah.
0: When you call, all it is we just send you a kind of a postcard reminder.
1: Yeah.
0: So if that's helpful, we don't take any, any information or anything like that.
1: No.
0: So
1: you can
0: give us a call, 608-256-2001.
1: Talk to Becky or Sarah.
0: Go online.
1: Yeah.
0: Yep. WORTFM.org.
1: Yeah, and hit the donate button.
0: And I think we have to ring the bell again. So we had Kathy from the Madison Brain Center earlier.
1: Yep.
0: And we have, gets me every time.
1: I love it.
0: So we have Beth made a generous pledge to the show.
1: Thanks, Beth.
0: Beth likes all the classical shows.
1: Yeah.
0: And we really appreciate that. And I will second that and just do a shout out to all of our classical hosts.
1: They do a great work.
0: We have Brian Johnson on Monday and Peter Haney on Tuesday, Ina Fauché Wednesday.
1: Yep.
0: We have this show Thursday.
1: Yep.
0: Kate Papp, we have Rich Samuels, we had Perry Allaire for many years on Friday, and then of course Musica Antique on Sunday.
1: Oh, that's a good one too.
0: So it's a lot of good classical content here. All right, so next we're going to do, this is a little Lift Me Up set.
1: Really? Like Wind Beneath Your Wings kind of thing?
0: Well, that's a little hokey. We can't quite do that.
1: No.
0: But we can go to a little bit of Black Panther news.
1: That's better.
0: Ryan Coogler is, starting to take steps to do a Black Panther 3 and said that will be his next movie. He's the filmmaker,
1: producer,
0: screenwriter behind Black Panther as well as
1: cool.
0: Sinners and other films. And
1: Marvel.
0: Yep. Lift Me Up from the Black Panther Wakanda Forever is a fun piece. It's covered by a lot of ensembles. We have a cello piano version with Rafael Legrome since Julian Ream. And then we have one of my favorite Handel pieces, Lift Up Your Voice. It's more commonly known as The Arrival of the Queen of Sheba.
1: The cat? Your cat's coming in.
0: No,
1: I thought you did something to your cat.
0: But it's a. Anyway, we have a very fun piece arranged for four voices in the City of Prague Philharmonic on that one. So this is a Lift Me Up section. And
1: if you can call in.
0: You lift us up, we lift you up. And
1: I like that.
0: Please
1: That's cute.
0: Consider supporting the station. Thank you so much. This is Rafaela Gromes and Julian Rehm.

0: A little bit of maybe souped up handle there. Arrival of the Queen of Sheba. That was originally from Solomon, the oratorio written in 1748. Originally had no title. That was performed by all angels in the city of Prague Philharmonic. Before that, continuing on that theme, Lift Me Up from Black Panther, Wakanda Forever. And that was jointly written by film composer Ludwig Göransson, performer Rihanna, film director Ryan Coogler, and the Nigerian singer-songwriter Tems. We heard that performed for cello and piano, Rafaela Gromes and Julian Ream.
1: That's pretty cool stuff. They did sound like angels, didn't they?
0: Fun set. It's I mean, I like that ensemble.
1: That perks people
0: so
1: up.
0: We bring them in
1: makes
0: every them now and then.
1: Yes.
0: So Classical Jukebox here. If you're just joining, I'm your host, Ava Borelli.
1: Good morning, it's Walter.
0: My friend Walter is on every week speaking for
1: The common person who doesn't know anything about classical.
0: May not think of themselves as a classical listener, but enjoys all kinds of music and has a connection with the music.
1: Mm-hmm.
0: So we are doing our pledge drive right now. Yeah.

0: and Kathy from Madison Brain Center. We also want to thank Vicky Kenyon and Sarah Green, our answering
1: phones.
0: Yeah,
1: thanks, Vicky and Sarah. Coming in early this morning.
0: Yes.
1: That's pretty awesome.
0: It is
1: early. And Vicky's got her own show, to boot.
0: Yep, she's the host of Query, another great show here on WORT.
1: Yes, it is.
0: And
1: that's on Wednesday nights, right?
0: Yes, Wednesday nights, right before.
1: What is that?
0: So Query's on at 7, and then This Way Out is on at 7:30.
1: That's a cool show.
0: And Invisible String Events.
1: Yep, thank you very much for the donuts.
0: Event coordinator in Madison.
1: I haven't had one yet.
0: It's always a food.
1: I got to get going.
0: A little bit of food for all the volunteers here.
1: A little sugar high.
0: Yeah, so we don't have a paywall or subscribers or anything. Everything's local. You know, there's no AI here.
1: No.
0: There's no, I mean, we're producing our own shows. We're curating the music, the reporting on the whole news division here reports on news. There's talk shows, there's book interviews, all kinds of things. And this is possible because we reach out and ask for
1: our
0: donations.
1: Friends listening today.
0: Yeah, and you respond, and we have this community asset. So now's the time to do that. There is a match, so your donations
1: are matched.
0: And, you know, small donations absolutely
1: Everything matters because we make
0: them up in volume.
1: Yeah.
0: So
1: over 90% of this budget is from our listeners.
0: It's from our listeners.
1: We wouldn't be here without them.
0: That's right. Yep. And
1: we're
0: going strong.
1: Yeah.
0: So join all the other listeners who love being part of the station.
1: We appreciate that.
0: 608-256-2001 and WORTFM.org.
1: Push the orange donate button.
0: Yep. If you call in, press 1 when you call in.
1: Yeah.
0: It makes it a little easier.
1: Where are you taking us now?
0: Well, I'm hoping this will be fun.
1: It's always fun.
0: So a little bit from West Side Story and the piece Maria.
1: We have another
0: kind of enhanced vocal here. This is the Ensemble Voces 8, which I love. They do a beautiful version of Maria from West Side Story. And then we have kind of a musical espresso, if you will.
1: Picking up the pace.
0: We have Strauss' Furious Gallop, a very fast piece arranged for violin and orchestra. And we will hear Lisa Batashvili on violin with the Berlin Radio Symphony. And it'll be a very kind of fast and happy violin piece. You may recognize it as a Strauss. But we're going to start out with Maria from West Side Story.

0: That was The Furious Gallop by Johann Strauss, the Berlin Radio Symphony Orchestra. That was Lisa Batashvili on violin. And before that, we heard Maria, Leonard Bernstein, the West Side Story piece that most of us know. That was arranged for voice, performed by Voces 8. And we're just trying to have fun today.
1: Yeah, it's a fun day.
0: We try to have fun every day.
1: Yeah, that's true.
0: Every time we come
1: in. Yeah, I do.
0: Classical Jukebox, I'm your host, Ava Borelli.
1: Walter made it too.
0: Here with my friend Walter. We are on every Thursday.
1: Good morning, everybody.
0: Good morning. We bring you pop scores, mashups, things you're more likely to know, and connect it with a little bit of entertainment news, seasonal celebrations, and that kind of thing.
1: And it's donation day.
0: And it is a pledge drive.
1: Yeah, it's
0: and
1: pledge drive.
0: We are having a great show. Thanks to you.
1: Thanks to these folks calling
0: We have
1: in.
0: To ring the bell again.
1: All right.
0: So Rose.
1: Rose called in,
0: Rose, consistent supporter of the station and the show. Thank you, Rose. She enjoys the Thursday morning kind of lineup. Mm-hmm. So Old World Sunrise, Classical Jukebox. She enjoys the 8 o'clock buzz.
1: The buzz.
0: Thank you, Rose.
1: Yes.
0: And then we have another donation that came in, a generous pledge from Gail and Dan.
1: Oh, Gail and Dan, thanks.
0: In Madison.
1: Yeah.
0: They said, this is our second pledge during this drive, and thank you to all volunteers.
1: Boy, that's pretty awesome.
0: Thank you,
1: Gail. That's a lot.
0: And Dan. We appreciate you.
1: We do.
0: There's so many shows. I mean, people usually like a lot of different hosts.
1: Is he calling on the show? Yeah.
0: Yeah. And so speaking of volunteers, we'll give another thank you to Vicky Kenyon.
1: Shout out.
0: Sarah Green.
1: Yeah.
0: And the refreshments donated by Invisible String Events coordinator here in Madison.
1: No strings attached.
0: Really wonderful event coordination company. So
1: I like the Invisible Strings. That's a neat name.
0: Yeah, it's fun.
1: I like that.
0: It's fun. Thank you so much. All right. Well, I think we've got one more fun one here that we'll hear. Just a reminder, everything that you're doing is keeping the station going, and we've been going strong for a long time.
1: Yes.
0: You know, we're making adjustments after losing the CPB funding, and we're, you know, working to move forward, and you're a really big part of that, and we just have so much gratitude.
1: The reason why we're on the air, you know.
0: It's true. It's true. I mean, I can't do a show from my house and shout out my window. You know, nobody's going to hear that.
1: Somebody might.
0: Two people. Two people tell me to be quiet.
1: Jim would.
0: So, yes. So anyway, so thank you. And if you didn't get a chance yet.
1: Yeah, if you have time.
0: WRTFM.org. We do have a match.
1: Oh, that's right.
0: Small donations are wonderful. We make it up in volume.
1: That's right.
0: Small, medium, and large. And, I'm here rustling paper.
1: Oh, sorry. There's another one.
0: Okay, ring the bell.
1: Okay.
0: What do we have? Okay, we have Mary and Zane Williams.
1: Oh, cool.
0: Thank you, Mary.
1: Thank you,
0: and
1: guys.
0: And Zane Williams. Enjoys Ava Borelli show, Chris Powers, jazz.
1: Yep.
0: Also a great show. So thank you so much.
1: This is how we get to come in next week. It looks like.
0: Thank you.
1: Yeah. How cool is that?
0: Thank you very much.
1: Thank you, guys.
0: All right. Well, we're gonna hear. We have one more piece that we're gonna hear quick here before the top of the show.
1: Oh, we're running out of it's closing up.
0: I know, but this is a fun one, and you might recognize this one as well. So, since I do random news and facts from around, the archaeologists discovered one of Britain's rarest ancient instruments from the Iron Age. So we're talking like 250 BC or something
1: like this.
0: A bronze battle trumpet.
1: Battle trumpet?
0: Okay, and this is not like any other instrument you've seen. If you want to look up the word, do an image search. Carnyx, Carnyx, an Iron Age Celtic carnyx. Basically, you know the Ricola commercial where they put the horn down on the ground?
1: Ricola.
0: Well, imagine if you have a real long horn, but you hold it up and there's like a boar's head on top of it to tell everybody you're coming
1: spooky,
0: and you're
1: going
0: to get them because it goes with the military.
1: We're coming for you.
0: Anyway, I love brass, and it just made me want to kind of hear a brass piece that's fun. And so we have a fun one that you might recognize. It's arranged for a full brass ensemble, the Children of Sanchez, the Philharmonic Wind Orchestra.

0: All right, oldie but goodie there. I don't know if you recognize that.
1: It sounds familiar.
0: It has a little bit of a driving. It has a very driving rhythm to it. So that was Chuck Mangione's composition for the soundtrack of the 1978 movie The Children of Sanchez. And so that is our brass piece for the day.
1: So there. Couldn't help it. I saw Tony.
0: This is Classical Jukebox. I'm your host, Ava Borelli.
1: And Walter.
0: We've got all kinds of fun stuff going on in the station today. If we sound a little distracted, we're juggling a lot of papers back here.
1: Yeah.
0: But let's do a big repeat thank you to see if we can get all of our donors here for the day. You've got 2 more minutes. If you want to show support for this show, you can, of course, do that at any time. But now is a great time. So we have Gail and Dan from Madison.
1: Thank you.
0: We have Stephen from Mount Horeb. Thank you. We have Rose. Right. Thank you, Rose. Kathy River, Madison Brain Center. Thank you so much. We have Beth. We have Liz. We have Mary.
1: Yeah.
0: Mary from Madison.
1: Mm-hmm.
0: And did we have, is that
1: hey,
0: what we
1: had Kevin in
0: today?
1: There.
0: And we had Kevin. That's right. Kevin likes all the classical shows. So.
1: sorry.
0: Walter.
1: I had 2 hands there. It doesn't work, does it?
0: Where else could you hear someone like Walter jump in on a classical music show and offer humor and insights?
1: It's fun.
0: About
1: thanks for having me.
0: All kinds of things.
1: I like being here.
0: Thank you for being on the show.
1: Vicki and Sarah, thank you so very much.
0: Appreciate you. Yep. Vicki and Sarah are donors, Invisible String Events.
1: Yeah, Invisible String.
0: You have about 30 more seconds if you want to get a donation in during
1: we'd appreciate it.
0: Classical Jukebox Ava Borelli Show.
1: Mm-hmm.
0: We appreciate you. 608-256-2001. You press 1. And
1: if you can't make it now, we're here all day, aren't we?
0: Well,
1: not us, but
0: someone's here.
1: Yeah, someone's here to answer a phone.
0: WRTFM.org. You make a big difference in keeping this community asset going.
1: We thank you so very, very much.
0: We thank you, and bringing this show to you is something we love doing. So thank you so much,
1: everybody,
0: for listening today. It is time for us to sign off and turn the studio over to the 8 o'clock buzz. So please stay tuned for the 8 o'clock buzz.
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0: Good morning and welcome to the June 4th edition of the Thursday 8 o'clock Buzz. I'm your host today, Eli Wills, and I am joined in studio by the wonderful, one of the co-hosts of the longtime running show, Query, here at WTOR. Vicky, good morning. Welcome to the show.
1: Good morning. Glad to be here with you.
0: Awesome. Excited to have you. Vicky, you're not usually here on Thursday mornings.
1: What I'm usually in bed after a long night on the radio.
0: You're usually up late doing the your show and sleeping off the presumptive hangover. Vicky, what are you doing? Why are you here? Why are you here so early, bright morning on WRT?
1: Trying to help you raise some money, Eli.
0: That's right, because we are in our summer pledge drive. As you all know, we are WRT. 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That means we are supported by donations from listeners just like you, which means that every once in a while we got a pledge drive where we come in and we ask for money to keep the lights on around this place. But the lights are on right now, and we're going to have a great show.
1: Yes.
0: Like we always do. Yes. We got Gene Delcourt sitting right here next to me. Gene is a fantastic wood sculptor and one of the organizers for the Harry White Horse International Wood Sculpture Festival, which is coming up here in June. We'll be talking to him a little bit. We will be talking to Paul Baker Prindle, the director of IMOCA, our fantastic art museum right downtown. All of this great local news coverage all happening right here at WRT and supported by listeners just like you. Vicky, why do you love WRT so much? 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
1: Community radio is so important for so many reasons. One of the things that we've been talking about a lot this week is local news, hyper-local news, and a place that you can rely on to tell you the truth. You know, volunteer hosts and producers of shows here, we don't really get told no by anyone as far as what we're talking about on air. So you can rely on WORT to be a truthful source of news and community events as well.
0: Yeah, we are the... There's no big brother hand telling us what to do. We do have a lovely news director, Nate Carlin, but he is just here to help us out, help us make connections, help us find people. He's not in charge of the program. We can cover what we want to cover, so you can tell you're getting it straight from the faucet. I've also got my fantastic engineer here, Nicholas. Good morning, Nicholas.
2: Good morning, Nate. How are you doing this morning?
0: Good morning, Nate. That's me.
2: Good morning, Eli. Great. Yeah, I don't know. It all blends together. It's such a beautiful family.
0: Yes. Fantastic. Everybody is everybody right here at WORT. What, Nicholas, people, they love WORT. They want to listen to, they want to support. Why should they support WORT?
2: Because we are completely non-corporate. You know who decided who's going to be on the show today? You did.
0: Me, mostly.
2: Yeah, you did. And I helped to get a guest, you know, but that was it, you know, and there's no corporate anything. There's nobody from who has any hidden agenda influencing what's on the air here. It is the people of this community, people like me and Eli and all of our guests today, and even you if you want to come in and volunteer. That's who decides who's on the air here. That's why it's important. That's why you need to donate here, because it costs money. We got to pay for the electricity and the computers and all that's the soundboard that I'm running right now. 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
0: Yes, your neighbors, the people you're walking past on the street, sitting next to in traffic every day with the WORT bumper sticker, those are the volunteers, those are the people who keep this station running. And I particularly appreciate Nicholas chooses a lot of the music for this show. We've got news, we've got music, we've got music chosen by people with great musical taste like Nicholas that are choosing the songs that are playing on this radio station. No Spotify algorithms tell you what to listen to. We've got real people, your good friend who listens to every album, every new release, every old release, listen to the B-sides back in the day. Those are the people who are telling you, showing you the great new songs that they have found. Vicky, what else? Why people donate? What do they get? Do they get out of donating?
1: We have a special potential gift for donors today. If you call, there's a chance that a special guest will answer the phone, right?
0: Oh, yes. I don't know.
1: Should we mention that or
0: a lot of people, if you are one of the old heads of this show, one of the people who didn't start listening in the last 3 months or so, you may remember that this show was once hosted and will soon be hosted again, maybe, by our longtime host, Tony Castaneda. Tony is in the building, answering phones, volunteering. If you miss Tony's voice on the air, you can hear it on your phone. Call 608-256-2001. Tony is one of our volunteers out there answering phones, taking donations. We also have Sarah, who is out there answering phones, taking donations. Talk to Sarah. Mary Lou, who was our first donor of the show this morning, longtime volunteer. Thank you, Mary Lou. She told me not to say anything about it, but I told her I was going to lie and tell everybody her favorite show is the 8 o'clock buzz, even though she loves all of them very much equally, I'm sure. But thank you, Mary Lou. Thank you, Sarah. Thank you, Tony Castaneda. Give him a call. Give him a shout to hear his voice. We don't know where he's been. We've been trying to track him down for months and months and months. He's here. He's at WORT today.
2: I just wanted to mention one other thing. I complained last time we spoke, Eli, about the Dead Kennedys button being broken here.
0: Yes.
2: I've been assured it's been fixed.
0: Okay.
2: I'll be able to play Too Drunk to Have Marital Conjugal Relations this morning. So just everyone get ready for the Dead Kennedys. We're going to press the Dead Kennedys button today. I've been told it's been fixed.
0: Great. Well, thank you very much. I know I'm glad that's why people donate to the station to get those things fixed, like our Dead Kennedys button. It's been broken for so many years. Thank God we finally got it fixed. We have a bunch of other buttons we could get fixed here at WORT. If you choose to donate, again, that phone number, 608-256-2001 or WORTFM.org. Phone answerers are out there, ready to take your call, ready to be online, to take your donation to support community-sponsored radio right here in Madison, Wisconsin. Stay tuned. We've got a fantastic show. Like I mentioned, Gene Delcourt sitting right here next to me. He will be on the air in just a few moments talking about the Harry Whitehorse International Wood Sculpture Festival. Just after that, we'll be talking to stand-up comedian Ben O'Connell in our comedy segment, Yesterday's News. And after that, we'll be talking to the executive director of IMOCA, the fantastic contemporary art museum downtown. Paul Baker Prendle will be here talking about their 125th anniversary celebration. All that and more on WORT 89.9 FM. We are in the middle of our summer pledge ride. While we listen to some of that fantastic music put on by Nicholas, you can call 608-256-2001 or go to WORTFM.org. Any final thoughts, Vicki?
1: Yeah, I just want to make sure that your listeners know that all the donations on the pledge drive today are 100% matched.
0: Oh, yeah.
1: So if you haven't donated before because you thought maybe a small donation wouldn't make a difference, today's the day. It'll double your impact. For the cost of a cup of coffee, you can just double your impact. Give us a ring. We'd love to hear from you.
0: Heck yeah. Our first donation in the building. You can be number two, but number one has already been taken. Marty Schwartz. Thank you, Marty. Longtime fan of the show. Fantastic guy. Three favorite award shows, 8 o'clock buzz. Love to hear it. Up Top, A Public Affair, and All Jazz. Hey, you can be like Marty. You can be like Mary Lou. Call in, support WORT. We have people on the line waiting and ready. Thank you, Marty. Thank you, Mary Lou. Thank you to everybody who makes WORT happen. In just a few moments, we will be back with Gene Delcourt.

0: The Harry Whitehorse International Wood Sculpture Festival is a live wood sculpture festival featuring indigenous artists, global carvers, and local artists all over on the shores of Monona, Wisconsin, and San Damiano, taking place June 19th to June 27th. We are excited to have one of the organizers and hosts of the festival, Gene Delcourt, in studio this morning. Gene, good morning.
1: Thank you so much for being on the Thursday Buzz.
0: So Gene, the Harry Whitehorse International Wood Sculpture Festival, free week-long festival, it's coming up. Talk a little bit about how this festival came together, what it's all about, and what people can expect if they show up.
1: Okay. Well, it's a, like I said, it's a nine-day festival. Everything is, it's a free event. There'll be 13 artists from around the world. Five of them are natives from North and South America. We just got word yesterday that the last artist looking for, trying to get a visa got her visa nice. Yesterday, and she's one of the indigenous from Argentina. So we're really looking forward to seeing her and meeting her and getting to work with her. How did this start? Years ago, I was when I was in graduate school at the art department, and I told my committee, you're supposed to form a committee when you start, I don't really want to do anything except carve wood. And nobody at the university did that. And committee chairman, his name was Truman Lowe, he said, there's a Ho-Chunk artist in Monona named Harry Whitehorse, you should go meet him. Mm-hmm. So that very day I went and met him and told him what I wanted to do, and he invited me in, and we spent the whole winter carving.
0: Oh, wow.
1: And he just really gave me a lot of confidence and a lot of instruction, and we started carving snow together during these snow events in Michigan and Minnesota and Milwaukee. And there was a team from Denmark, and their captain that we were participating with, he's told us, I'm organizing a wood sculpture festival this summer in Denmark. And Harry elbowed me and said, that's exactly what you're looking for. Apply. So I did, and I got in. And I've been to a number of symposiums. They call them symposiums there. Sounds too academic to call it this, because it's much, much bigger than just an academic endeavor. It's a huge festival now. But anyway, I've been to seven of them. And every single time I would be coming home, I would think to myself, oh, man, I'd really love to do one of these. I got to figure out what to do. And in 2023, my wife Stacy and I went to Germany and participated in a festival, in a symposium. And on the flight home, I told her, if we don't do it now, we're getting kind of old, it's not going to happen. Mm-hmm. So I called Harry's widow and told her what I wanted to do, and she thought it was a great idea. She passed the information on to then city councilman Nancy Moore, who's now the mayor of Monona, and she said, give me his number, I want to talk to him. So we met, and she said, this would be so good for Monona, it's such a great idea, I'll help you make it happen. And she did. And it was a huge success back in 2024. We had 11 artists that year. About 8,000 people attended over the course of the week. And it was a blast. And you know, we raised all of the money through grants and donations. And we just recently got our final big grant and put us into the black. So we're good to go this year.
0: Yeah. I'd say anytime an arts festival is in the black, we'll take it.
1: Yeah, that's such a big deal.
2: Goodness,
1: that's
2: congrats.
1: Such a big deal.
0: Yes. Yeah.
1: And what else
0: can
1: you tell you?
0: Yeah, so the festival, it means taking the place over 9 days. You're going to have 13 artists from all over that are going to be there. Talk a little bit about, what is each different day going to look like? What are people actually going to come and see? I mean, does it make sense? Obviously, people come every single day, can come and check it out. It's going to be different stuff every single day. What's the experience like for a viewer?
1: Part of the beauty of coming daily or as often as possible is to see the sculptures emerge.
0: Mm-hmm.
1: But also each day there's things happening. We've got children's programs coming from the Children's Museum, from the Aldo Leopold Nature Center, so that kids can be involved. I'm not sure exactly what they have in mind.
0: Yeah.
1: We're not going to give them chisels or chainsaws.
0: Yeah, yeah.
1: And on Sunday afternoon, there's going to be a really interesting event called the Pachamanca. It's a Peruvian harvest feast.
0: Mm-hmm.
1: It's not harvest time, but the timing was right. And an organization named Mundo Esperanza is putting it on. And it's a pit. It's a pit dug in the ground, lined with red rocks, and then banana leaves, and then food, lots of meats, more banana leaves, lots of potatoes and tubers and things that that originated from Peru,
0: mm-hmm.
1: and then more leaves, and then fruit, and then more leaves, and then dirt, and they cover it for a few hours.
0: Like a big old casserole, you know?
1: Yeah, yeah, and then they dig it all up and can feed about 80 people.
0: Oh, wow.
1: Well, all the artists and probably board members will get to eat for free, but anyone that wants to join, it's $10 for a plate, and it's worth it. It's
0: yeah,
1: a big
0: yeah,
1: plate.
0: Yeah.
1: Yeah,
0: sounds like
1: so
0: a nice...
1: that's one thing happening. On the Thursday, I believe, of that week, there's going to be San Damiano has a beer garden four times a summer, and there'll be a beer garden with a band from Chicago called Lil Ed and the Blues Imperials. Mm-hmm. I don't know much about them, but everyone tells me they're great.
0: Yeah.
1: And a big, big crowd draw. So hopefully we'll get lots of people coming in dancing and
0: nice. So the
1: beer.
0: So the festival, it obviously runs a number of days. So talk about the process. What are we going to see, you know, at the start? People starting with, I'm from total ignorance, are we starting with stumps, with big chunks of wood, with big blocks? How does the artistic process start with these sculptures? And then how long does it actually take until they be carving for the entire duration of the festival?
1: Right. And actually, the first day, Friday the 19th, is just an opening ceremony where a Ho-Chunk drum will come with a color guard and the mayor will welcome everybody, and a dignitary from the Ho-Chunk tribe will welcome everybody. I'll come up and talk and introduce the artists. There'll be some singing and dancing. Harry was a Navy veteran from mm-hmm. World War II, and so they'll sing a song. The drum will sing a song in honor of that, of his sacrifice.
0: Mm-hmm.
1: Then there'll be a big meal afterwards for the artists and host families, and because they live with different families in the community.
0: And really integrate themselves into the group. That's
1: right.
0: Great. So you mentioned, so you got your MFA from UW studying art. Talk a little bit about, I mean, you mentioned woodworking was not a super common medium for people at the time when you started. Talk a little bit about your relationship to your studies at UW, and then how you kind of got connected to Harry and how he influenced your education.
1: Okay. There was a professor named Tom Lozier who did work with wood, but it wasn't so much wood sculpture. He was making furniture and really cool things, but it was just not what I was interested in. I wanted to do sculpture,
0: mm-hmm.
1: and mostly I took, you're required to take certain classes, but I spread those out so that I only had to take one per semester, and all the time was in studio. So there I would just pursue the things I wanted to do and learn how to use the tools and things like that. I did do a 3-month long-term substitute teacher job because my undergraduate was in education. I went up to the Lacouderie Reservation for 3 months because, a woman who was in my cohort in the education department had a baby and took a 3-month maternity leave. So I was teaching up there, and I did a lot of sculpture at night in the house I was living in during those 3 weeks. And I mean, those 3 months. And that's just kind of how it all started.
0: Yeah. So talk a little bit about Harry and his influence on your artistic journey. What was, you know, his relationship to woodworking and wood sculpture when you connected with him, and how did he influence your practice?
1: Well, he was actually a very, very versatile artist. Could weld metal, paint, a great painter. In his earlier days, he designed cars, little midget racing cars. Mm-hmm. He designed ice boats. He was really involved in a real... diverse area around artwork, but he was also a carver, and we started out just carving little birds for the Audubon show at Olbrich Gardens. Mm-hmm. And that's how he got me started, and from there we went to snow, to all these snow festivals in the wintertime, and he just showed me how to see what you want to do, and what the artists this year will or at these festivals start out with just a log. We've got a whole bunch of logs at San Damiano now. Mm-hmm. People will choose the one they want. It'll get moved to the site where they'll be working.
0: Where do the logs come from?
1: I contacted all of the tree services in Madison and just said, if you come up with any, you know, any particular kinds of wood, oak, oak, ash, basswood, cherry, pine, depending on whether you want hard or soft, can we have them? And also at the Fish Hatchery on Fish Hatchery Road, two years ago, I saw a whole bunch of really big oak trees with orange tape around them, mm-hmm. and I knew they were slated to be cut. And so I asked the fish hatchery, when those get cut, can we have them for our festival? And they said, yeah, sure, we'll get back to you. But they I don't think they even wrote it down.
0: Yeah.
1: I just happened to be driving by when they were cutting.
0: Yeah.
1: I stopped, pulled over and said, what's up with these logs? And he said, we're from Illinois. We'd have no plan. So call our boss if you want them.
0: Yeah.
1: So I called him and he agreed to deliver them to a temporary place for us. And so we have 12 giant logs that one's probably too big to even work with.
0: Yeah.
1: San Damiano wants it for children to play on when they get their renovations done. And so a lot of artists that come from Europe really prefer to work with logs of oak because it has longevity. It's incredibly beautiful. You can do an identical piece in pine or basswood and oak, and the oak one is going to stand out as having much more integrity because it's gorgeous wood. But it's also very hard wood, and it's hard on tools, and it's hard on... I'm too old to be working with the oak. You know, I've done a lot of it, but I don't want to anymore. I prefer softer wood because I can move faster with it, and I don't need to use these giant chainsaws because it's like I said, my body's. I've been doing this for 30 years, and my body's kind of.
0: You
1: beat
0: put
1: up.
0: Your time in.
1: Yeah.
0: Nice. Maybe unrelated, but I know there's been over the years a big crisis with ash trees and the emerald ash borer coming down. How are you able to work with these ash trees after they've been cut down due to some of the risks with those invasive species, or what is your relationship to ash as a tool?
1: About 5 years ago, the city came up with a program that they called Phoenix from the Ashes, and the preemptive ash trees they cut down, they hired 10 artists or commissioned 10 artists to do a piece, and I was one of them, and it was a really fun show. And ashwood is hard, very hard wood, and there's one artist that really requested it that wants an ash log for her piece, coming from Costa Rica. And I had just finished a big ash project for a woman who teaches Tai Chi in a form called Animal Frolics. I had never heard of it before, but I saw a video that she made, and it's pretty cool. And it has five animals. And so this big tree with great big branches, we took about maybe 12 feet of it and flipped it onto its branches so that the trunk was up here, and the branches are what's holding it up. And there's a tiger, a deer, a crane, a bear, and a monkey all scattered throughout the piece. Came out very nice. And Art House 360 in Verona has asked if they can have it because we're not looking to sell it. She just wanted it to be somewhere where it's going to be seen. And it'll definitely be seen there because Art House 360, if you've ever been there, it's an old schoolhouse turned into an art place, but it's got a brand new park built all the way around it with a big amphitheater. And this piece will be overlooking the amphitheater. So it's really kind of exciting.
0: Awesome. We are talking to Gene Delcourt. Gene is one of the organizers for the Harry Whitehorse International Wood Sculpture Festival, which will be happening on the shores of Lake Monona at San Damiano, June 19th to the 27th. It's the Harry Whitehorse International Wood Sculpture. Just talk a little bit more about Harry and why it was important for you to name this festival after him and to honor his life and work.
1: Because he put his faith in me and took me in and very, very freely shared his style and was happy. I think was really happy to see a younger guy, because this was back in the early 90s when I started with him, a relatively younger guy, wanting to carve wood. It's a hard thing to find. There's not a lot of young people that are interested. I think because our culture has gotten so I want things right now.
0: Yeah.
1: And wood sculpture doesn't happen right now. It takes time. That's why he was happy to share that. And I'm looking for that myself. So that's one of the reasons I wanted to name this after him. But because he was such a caring and giving guy to me, it was a no brainer for me that I want to name this after him and honor him because of his military service and his the way he treated me. You know, he took me in as a total stranger and was just really, really open and happy to work with me.
0: Yeah, no, I'm always really impressed when I see wood sculpture stuff, just kind of a little bit of, even you were talking about with where the wood was sourced from. It's this slow process and it starts from such an ordinary material. The fact that it is coming from scrap wood and coming from, you know, pieces that maybe would have just been thrown away or burned or turned away and turned into a beautiful piece of art. So I'm very much looking forward to the festival. Any final thoughts or anything that you want the people to know? Maybe about the festival or even just about wood sculpture in the Madison, Monona, our local area.
1: The sculptures from the 2024, our inaugural festival, are scattered throughout the city. There's a couple in the Children's Museum. There's one at the zoo, two in the city-county building, three in Monona, one at San Damiano, made by a Swiss woman. A beautiful, beautiful sculpture in San Damiano. Wanted it there on their grounds. My ultimate goal was to make San Damiano a sculpture garden. Mm-hmm. And I'm still working on that, but they got to finish their renovations first. Wood sculpture is kind of temporary because nature's going to take it back. Mm-hmm. Within 5 to 20 years, depending on the wood, but the process and the beauty that it offers. Just go to Mount Horeb and see all those beautiful trolls that somebody has carved. If you find the right preservatives, they can last a long time.
0: Mm-hmm.
1: So that's in a nutshell. That's why we're doing this. I really love wood. Nothing I can carve in a log can match the beauty that's already there. The wood itself is beautiful. You take the grain and polish it down and put some finish on it, and the grain just jumps out. I think nature knows what it's doing. And what we do to it to enhance the beauty is just icing on the cake.
0: Gene Delcourt, the festival is the Harry Whitehorse International Wood Sculpture Festival. It will be taking place in Monona from June 19th to June 27th. You can learn all about it at harrywhitehorse.com/festival. Gene, thank you so much for being on the Thursday 8 o'clock buzz this morning.
1: Thanks so much for having me.
0: It's great to have you. You are listening to WRT. We are in our summer pledge drive right now, supporting local radio, community-sponsored radio. You can support. We've got some fantastic donations coming in. Want to thank you, Rose, who just came in all day Thursday. Loves everything on WORT. Thank you, Rose. And thank you to Anonymous. Thank you to Anonymous, whose favorite show is the Thursday Buzz. Vicky, anything?
2: Yeah, I mean, pledge drives are so important to the operation here at WORT. 93% of our operating budget comes from donors just like you, listeners. I was saying yesterday, if you could just forego one cup of coffee a month and become a monthly donor at the $10 level, that's $120. And we're doubling that in our pledge drive today. So $240. It costs about $103 an hour to air programming here on WORT. Every little bit helps. Give us a ring, please. 608-256-2001. And then hit extension 1. Sarah and Mary Lou are answering phones, and your old pal Tony is out there. You might have a chance to say hi to Tony.
0: Heck yeah. The number 608-256-2001. Tony's here. Sarah's here. Mary Lou is here. We will be right back with the segment Yesterday's News, and then after that, talking to the director of IMOCA, Paul Baker Prindle, I'm told, is already in the building. So keep tuning in, keep supporting WRT, and we will be right back.

0: AMOCA, the Madison Museum of Contemporary Art, is celebrating its 125th anniversary party today, Thursday, June 4th, down at AMOCA, right there on State Street. In order to celebrate and talk about it, we have the director of AMOCA, Paul Baker Prindle, in the building. Good morning, Paul, and welcome to the Thursday Buzz.
1: Good morning. Thanks for having me.
0: Awesome. So AMOCA, the Madison Museum of Contemporary Art, when people ask you about the art museum, if they don't know a lot about the art museum, how do you talk about it? How do you explain your job and the importance of the institution?
1: That's a great question. I think quite often I maybe don't talk about art first. I think of it as a place on State Street, this kind of unique civic space that, you know, is somewhat unusual in this country, where people can come together in community and find a welcoming, hospitable place to hang out with other folks. Art is sort of the excuse, but I think it really is a gathering space more than anything else.
0: Yeah, it's a great place to bring people together. I mean, one of the unique things about it is the fact that it's a totally free art museum. Anybody can come in and appreciate the art. Why is it important? It's been free for 125 years. Why is it important to the mission of AMOCA to be 100% free?
1: Well, I think for us, the board, 125 years of being free, this is a board that's very committed to making sure that the museum stays free. I think because we understand that, you know, admission prices can be a real barrier. So many museums now are like $25, $30 to get in. If you're a family of four, even a family of two, that's pretty challenging. So it's pretty spectacular in a city of this size to have so much free cultural infrastructure. That's unusual. I hope very sincerely people here understand just how unique that is to be able to live in a community with these sorts of resources.
0: Yeah. I mean, obviously it's important to you. You graduated from UW-Madison. You worked at it when it was the Madison Art Center way back in the day. And you came back fairly recently to take over as the director position. Why did you come back? Why was it important for you to have started there so many years ago, to go out and do other things and then to come back to a place where you started? What was the personal connection to you that made that so important?
1: I mean, really, it was about community for me, and I came back from the West Coast and to take the role at a time when the museum was still recovering from some pretty significant challenges. I think some places where we dropped the ball in terms of meeting our mission to be a welcoming and hospitable place. And, you know, I think the pandemic was really tough on our museum, but really museums across the country. So there was real opportunity to give back to a museum that had given me so much. I have sort of an adopted family that I came into from working there in the 90s and the 2000s. And you know, the museum collects my work. I'm an artist as well. And I've seen what it has done for Madison and what, you know, so many people, their first time in a museum is at that museum, and what an incredible museum to be in. I mean, a Cesar Pelli building here in the middle of Wisconsin is kind of amazing. And the collection is so unique and interesting. And the people that work there are pretty incredible. So, you know, it was sort of a no-brainer to me to come back.
0: Yeah, I mean, it's such a striking structure right there in Madison. I mean, you have so many people, full disclosure, I work at the front desk. You have so many people that just walk in there and they may not even know that it's an art museum. They're just so drawn by the architecture of the building to be like, absolutely, I have to know what's in here. I have to come check out what's going on.
1: Yeah. I think Pelli really understood what the previous building, the Civic Center, did so well, which was to have all this open space where you could see your neighbors and coworkers and you know the sort of people landscape of Madison just walking through the building. And I think the new building, Overture Center, really foregrounds this notion that a building should be alive and should be used. And I think people respond to that, and that's how they find their way in, even if they don't know if it's an art museum.
0: Yeah, when they're just kind of wandering, how so many people that are just wandering find their way wandering into that building, which I think is such an architectural achievement of making it feel so welcoming for people to come in.
1: Absolutely.
0: Today is the 125th anniversary party. You talk about the collections that are opening. We have Extended Play A-Side, which is opening today, a brand new gallery. I haven't even seen it yet. We have David R. Harper, who is on display, and Jelcie Verna, Mother, Father, Please Help Me. Talk about some of those displays and the 125th anniversary party. What's happening today and what's happening throughout the summer?
1: Yeah, you know, about a year ago, we started programming exhibitions that looked back at our history. Some people listening might remember an exhibition of Japanese woodcuts, which is not really contemporary art in a traditional sense, but really helps kind of ground an understanding of what our collection is about. And now here we are sort of, you know, celebrating the big day, and we're looking at a moment when we were called the Madison Art Center in the Lincoln School, which is in James Madison Park, when the museum really emerged as a primary collector of painters from Washington, D.C., through the beneficence of local collectors, Don and Nancy Eiler. And they helped build really an unparalleled collection of mid-century abstract painting. And we really recognize that, you know, a lot of people, not just in Madison, but around the world, struggle with making sense of abstraction. The sort of perennial litany is like, I could do this. So like, why is this art? Right.
0: Yeah.
1: And we wanted to not only celebrate a really important distinguishing feature of our 125-year-old museum, but also take a really, friendly, welcoming, pedagogical approach, that invites people into the space and walks them through and hopes to produce a deeper understanding, not only of

0: It's just alchemical. It's magical to look at that work.
1: It's so impressive when you're in there and you know, the conversations you have of like every attention to detail and piece is handcrafted. And so, attention to detail is the phrase that I keep coming back to of just being like, Absolutely. Oh man, can you believe the cases even made by the artist, the display, so much effort put into.
0: And nothing's really what it seems, you know, it looks like something that it isn't. It's
1: pretty
0: amazing.
1: It's come in and squint and open your eyes and you'll see it in a different way. I'm excited for Extended Play A-Side. I mean, it's the connection, obviously, A-Side, B-Side. We're at a radio station with music and records. Talk a little bit about, I mean, the connection between music and art. And I don't know, should people listen to music while they're taking in the abstract art? Is there jazz playing over the speakers?
0: There will be a Spotify playlist that you can listen to while you're looking at the work. You know, I think one of the things many people maybe know intuitively but don't think about consciously is just that, you know, artists have really kind of promiscuous tastes and interests, and they're constantly taking in influences, whether it's a conversation they had at the coffee shop or something they're listening to or looking at. And I think that's a way that anyone can relate to artists. Like, artists really take the culture material of a time and make sense of it by making a response. So visual artists make a visual response to what they're seeing. It is a discursive mode. It's a way of talking, talking through images. And we all do that. You know, I hear from people all the time who are like, you know, I'm not an artist, or I don't really understand contemporary art. But I think if we take a breath and think about it, we all make things and we all respond to the times we're living in. And I think ultimately the opportunity is not just to learn some art history, but to be reflective about, you know, sort of what a society really is. You know, we're a group of people who are trying to make our way through this kind of strange, bewildering existence. And we do so in community. We're social animals. And I think museums and concert halls and libraries and classrooms, these are places where society makes sense of ideas. And so it's very exciting to be in my role, to be a steward of a kind of third space, a cultural space where people can come together. And I personally, and I think this has infused the museum, have a feeling that no matter why you're in the museum, no matter what you're doing, you're welcome to be doing it. I just want people there, and I want people, and that's the beauty of being free, is like, the stakes are low, but the payoff can actually be quite high.
1: Yeah. No, and one of my favorite experiences that happens in the museum is you'll have someone come in and who might not, you know, maybe they're with someone who's more of an art appreciator, and they kind of talk to you and they go, I don't know if I get what's happening here. I don't know if I understand it. Yes. And then you ask the follow-up question, well, what do you feel? What do you think happened here? And they kind of describe it, and I go, no, I think you get it. I think you could give yourself some more credit to people kind of intuit whatever you're feeling and understanding about what's happening in front of you is kind of that feeling.
0: I think being practicing more grace with ourselves and being okay with maybe not knowing everything, that's something that I think we could all exercise more. It's okay not to know all the answers and to sort of live in the questioning space.
1: Yeah. So, it's 125th anniversary of Amoca. The party is today, tonight. What's going to be happening at this party?
0: Members of the museum can still, pop in 5 to 6. The general public's welcome 6 to 9. There'll be some food from 5 to 6, and then that's from Elena Terry, our new executive chef, a really incredible TV personality and deeply skilled chef. There's a DJ all night, Finding Ijoma. She's really fantastic. I came up in the 90s, so of course I'm going to program the music I want to listen to. So we'll have something that's sort of based in Chicago house with an Afro house sort of flavor for sure. I think lots of people, lots of friends, good time to see people maybe you haven't seen in a while. And just come and check out the art and make yourself at home.
1: Heck yeah. We are talking to director of Amoca, Paul Baker Prindle. They are celebrating their 125th anniversary party. You can learn all about it at amoca.org/events125. Paul, 125 years of Amoca. What do you hope it looks like 125 years from now?
0: I hope we still look like we're 29.
1: Fantastic. All right. We will be at Amoca celebrating tonight. You are listening to WORT 89.9, the Thursday Buzz. We are in our summer pledge drive. We got Vicky here. Vicky,

0: WORT, tell the people why.
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0: Nick, yeah. We have so many subscriptions. 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You can subscribe to WORT. Yeah. 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You can tune in anytime you want, but all the things you pay for, wouldn't it be great to pay for community radio? I want to thank our donors we already have. Thank you, Rose. Thank you, Anonymous. Thank you, Marty Schwartz. And thank you, Mary Lou, who is out there answering the phones. We got more people out there answering the phones, ready to take your donation. You can join this list of lovely supporters by calling 608-256-2001. In just a few moments, we'll be back with our comedy segment, Yesterday's News, with comedian Ben O'Connell.

0: All right. Welcome back, everybody, to the Thursday 8 o'clock buzz. I am your host, Eli Wills, and this is our segment titled Yesterday's News. I'm here with Ben O'Connell, stand-up comedian extraordinaire from the Madison, Wisconsin area. Good morning, Ben. Welcome back to the buzz.
1: Good morning, Eli. It's great to be here.
0: It's great to have you here as well. I love saying good morning, despite the fact that it is the night before. We are recording live at the
1: night before Christmas.
0: The Comedy on State Studios. I like that, the night before Christmas. And then just every Thursday where we do this show is like Christmas morning to you.
1: Yeah, in a way it is. I just want the audience to think that we recorded all of these on December 24th, 2025.
0: We did. Last December, Ben and I recorded 45 episodes. Most of them were us predicting the news of the future. Ben, this is the time for you to predict what you think is going to be happening. Let's see. This episode will air June 4th. June 4th. We're recording this December 24th, 2025. Ben, what do you think is going to be happening on June 4th?
1: We're making our final preparations for D-Day.
0: Oh, new D-Day.
1: Yep.
0: D-Day 2?
1: D-Day 2.
0: Or you're saying we're doing our preparations for D-Day, the original?
1: Well, technically the original.
0: Great. This is so funny. My dad just went to Normandy. They were just in France, and he just went to D-Day for the first time. And
1: he just went to D-Day for the first time.
0: They went to D-Day for the first time, Omaha Beach. I asked him.
1: He did not want to get off the boat.
0: He loved it. He was like, what a lovely place. No, truly, I asked him, how was it? And he said, the cliffs were smaller than I thought they'd be. He left D-Day feeling less impressed by the whole ordeal.
1: Oh no.
0: I was like, what do you mean? He was like, I don't know. We went up and down them and it was pretty easy.
1: Greatest Generation? More like as expected generation.
0: Top five for sure. Top five of my lifetime for sure.
1: Thank you to all the veterans out there.
0: This is the news segment where we bring on local stand-up comedians to bring a little levity to the current events situation in the world. News is such a bummer sometimes, Ben. Let's make it fun.
1: I would love to.
0: All right, Ben. Let's start out with some local news that's happening here in Madison, stuff that I think you care about. 2026 Madison Burger Week winner. Did we talk about Madison Burger Week the last time you were on, or was that a different guest?
1: Does the audience know I'm a little fat?
0: No, it's an audio-only format. If you tell them your NFL Combine stats right now, they're forced to believe you.
1: 6'4", 285 pounds about 5 years ago.
0: Fantastic. Offensive lineman, played football. What's Jared Porter's stats where he was like, I'm the same as J.J. Watt?
1: Yes. Like 6'6", 270.
0: Yeah. He's like, J.J. Watt, peak of fitness. I also have the same. I also have the same bodily makeup and am not great at that. Licari's Bar and Grill pulled off a historic three-peat, winning the 2026 Madison Burger Week competition with their 65er burger. The winning creation, topped with hot honey, jalapeno cream spread, and a crispy jalapeno wonton, got nearly over 400 votes to be the burger of the week. Ben, what do you think the best burger in Madison is, and is it this Licari's burger?
1: Best burger? No, it's not. I'm sorry, Licari's. I've never had your burger. When I look for a burger, I do enjoy a little weird one like that, but I do appreciate the classics of just like a, you know, just a regular hamburger, regular cheeseburger, yeah, something like that. You get that little bar action.
0: Yeah.
1: Argus has the best one in my opinion, but I think that's just because I eat a burger there every Tuesday night.
0: Yeah, ahead of the Argus open mic. Yeah. I had one there with you last night. And to be fair, Ben, I do kind of agree with you. I think Madison... I love that there's a Madison Burger Week, and I was reading through the nominees and all the entrants, and I get that it's a special week, and they're pulling out the big guns. They're doing fun stuff. They're doing Wagyu beef. They're doing crispy onions. They're doing all of that fun stuff. I think as far as Madison burger culture goes, we might be pound for pound the best city in America of whatever random neighborhood bar you happen to walk into might have one of the best burgers you've ever had. There's so many random neighborhood bars that I've like just tried their burger on the menu, and I think it's one of the best burgers I've ever had. Harmony Bar has a fantastic burger. Argus has a fantastic burger. Personally, I think the Blue Moon over on the west side. near West Side has a fantastic burger. And they're all just classic, normal burgers.
1: I would agree.
0: Thanks,
1: man. Could you hear me breathing there? That's that was me really thinking about those burgers.
0: Heck yeah. I know you always get a little out of breath.
1: I really do. The burger thing, there should be just one. It should be a weird burger week.
0: They should call it weird.
1: They should call it weird burger week. None of these burgers, I'm not ordering them on a regular basis. Like, I'm sorry, I'm so flustered about burgers.
0: All right, we're on to our next news story here.
1: Don't cut that.
0: I won't cut any of this, Ben. Madison Water Utility asks residents to limit outdoor water use. Ben, is it government overreach for the government to tell you to not use so much water outside?
1: Yeah, they're crossed the line. Mm-hmm. I should, if it's my water, if I'm paying for the water, I should be able to do whatever I want to do with that water.
0: Mm-hmm.
1: You know?
0: Do you have a metered water service, or are you paying a monthly unlimited fee?
1: Brother, nobody knows.
0: Is that true?
1: I mean, I think it's just included in my rent.
0: Yeah.
1: I don't mean to brag. I'm a renter. Yep. Mm-hmm. We exist.
0: Yes.
1: We're here, and we're not going to leave.
0: Because of squatter's rights.
1: Exactly. Yeah. I've been there long enough now.
0: Yeah.
1: It's not even my lease.
0: Yeah. You're technically, what do they call it? Common law married to your apartment.
1: Yeah.
0: You've been in one place so long.
1: Yeah. It's very sweet. We have a kid. Yeah. What are people doing with the water that they are so concerned about?
0: See, I think as an apartment dweller like myself, Ben, I think we don't realize how much water can be used to keep a lawn nice. You don't have a lawn. I don't have a lawn. We're not using that much water.
1: I mean, I'm certainly going around and watering lawns still.
0: Yeah. You fill up buckets from your apartment.
1: Nope. I fill up just like a little pint glass.
0: Okay.
1: And I go up and down my street. Yep. I look for wherever I feel like it might need a little something.
0: Mm-hmm.
1: I dump my little pint glass out, and then I go back to my apartment, fill up another glass, go out and help out again.
0: I think that's a very Wisconsin neighborly thing for you to do.
1: I like to think so. You know, I'm not the hero people deserve, but I am the one they need. Did I say that right?
0: I don't know.
1: Is that Batman?
0: I'm going to chop it after the first time. The first line when you say I'm not the one people deserve, and then I'm just gonna end it there.
1: Yeah, I've had to say that a lot.
0: That's when you say I'm Batman again. I was just talking over it.
1: Yeah, I'm Batman. Wait, one more time.
0: Mm-hmm.
1: I'm Batman.
0: I just think superheroes need to be solving more regular problems.
1: Like what? What if you could have a superhero solve a regular problem in the city of Madison, what would you have them solve?
0: I would have the Flash, guy who runs very, very fast, and I would have him be doing grocery deliveries.
1: That's not bad.
0: I think every time you go to the grocery store and there's like a line of people trying to get their deliveries, I think the Flash could be done with it already.
1: That'd be helpful. I would like to give my phone to the Flash so that he could then just take all my steps for the day.
0: Mm. Here's the problem, Ben. Your phone already has a Flash. The Bangladesh Zoo has a rare albino buffalo in Bangladesh. It has become a national sensation and drawn massive crowds to the Dhaka Zoo because it looks like a celebrity. Do you want to guess what celebrity it looks like?
1: I would prefer not to. Tell me who.
0: Let me see if I can find the news article. I'm going to show you a picture, and then you tell me who you think it looks like. And I'm going to have you describe it for the audience.
1: Oh, wow. It's got hair, but it also looks like it might be a hair piece. I would say it looks like Donald Trump or Conan O'Brien if his hair started to thin.
0: Yeah. No, they're saying Donald Trump.
1: Yeah, that makes sense.
0: They said this cow could never host late night.
1: They said that about Conan, too.
0: Yes, so maybe it is. But no, they said it just like Donald Trump wants to end late-night TV. It's very fun because
1: I like to think that it believes in very strong borders at the zoo.
0: He's like, we can't let the lions get over here. The lions being over here would be very bad news for the albino cows. We got to keep...
1: Build that wall.
0: Build that wall between us and the lion enclosure.
1: I do also like to think he has the same thoughts on Iran.
0: The lions should not have nukes. I think we should get, the lions, they're trying to build nukes over there. We gotta stop them.
1: He's real fired up about the Strait of Hormuz.
0: Yes.
1: Emphasis on the moves part.
0: That's so funny. That was like, it's like they did like a Disney remake. That's what they would spell it, the Strait of Hormuz, and spell it. And so this Disney classic is recreated using all barnyard animals. I guess that's basically just Animal Farm, right? And we just did Animal Farm too?
1: A little bit, yeah.
0: Yeah. And it's
1: minus the communism.
0: Yes. Well, heck. That's what this cow's against. The communism.
1: Oh, that's beautiful.
0: Nice. Speaking of venues selling out, Ben, this has been yesterday's news. We've been talking to Ben O'Connell here on the Thursday 8 o'clock buzz. Ben, where can people find you do comedy?
1: You can find me online at Ben O Comedy across all socials. You can also see me every single Tuesday night at the Argus Bar Grill doing comedy in the basement.
0: And if you show up a little before, you can also watch you eat a burger.
1: Best in Madison.
0: Thanks for being on the show, Ben. We'll see you next time.
1: Thanks for having me.

0: This has been the Thursday 8 o'clock buzz. We are doing our summer pledge drive here. I got plenty of people I want to thank. I want to thank Scott Beneke, newest donor. You can donate as well. I want to thank Anonymous. I want to thank Rose. I want to thank Marty Schwartz. I want to thank Mary Lou out there. I want to thank all of our guests today. Paul Baker Prindle down at Amoka. Go celebrate their 125th anniversary with them. I want to thank Gene Delcourt, organizer of the Harry Whitehorse International Wood Sculpture Festival. We'll be in Monona. I want to thank you, Vicky.
1: Thank you. Glad to be here.
0: Thanks for having you. I want to thank Nicholas. I want to thank our executive producer, Tony Castaneda. I want to thank Nate Carlin, our news director. I want to thank all of our donors, all of our people supporting WRT. You can still join our summer pledge drive by calling 608-256-2001. 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
3: This is Bird Note. The American Kestrel. Small, numerous, and widespread. Watch for one of these North American falcons perched on a utility wire, bobbing its tail. True to the name falcon, this species is built for speed, with long, pointed wings, often bent back at the tip. If a suitable perch isn't available, American kestrels will hover above an open field. Facing into the wind, they flap their wings and use their tails to hold their position. From aloft, kestrels watch for insects, small mammals, and reptiles, which they overtake and capture. Don't be fooled by their small size, equal to that of a robin. These are fierce hunters. Using their notched beaks, kestrels quickly subdue their prey by severing the spinal cord at the neck. The lack of suitable nesting cavities limits kestrel populations in some areas, and this has led people to install wooden nest boxes. Many states now have kestrel nest box programs, placing boxes along interstate highways. On I-35 in Iowa, there's a kestrel box nearly every mile from Minnesota to Missouri. The kestrels readily adapt to these boxes and return each spring to set up housekeeping. You can find out more about kestrels, including photos and plans for a nest box, on our website, birdnote.org. I'm Michael Stein.
4: 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The title refers to the Gaza genocide, but El Akkad's book also includes wide-ranging critique of Western imperialism and hypocrisy. It won the 2025 National Book Award. That's tonight at 6:30 at Madison Central Library, 201 West Mifflin Street. War Abolition invites you to stand with a peace vigil this afternoon at 4:30. 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
5: And this is, we got Jenny's looking for stuff on the computer, but we'll help her out in a minute. Jeff Spitzer-Resnick here with Jenny Marquez. Welcome, Jenny.
6: Thank you for having me back, Jeff. Good morning.
5: 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We'll get us started in a minute with, as always, a cut from Joni Mitchell's Hejira, but we already have somebody to thank.
6: Well, Jeff, there was an early online pledging system set up this time, and we had an anonymous donor who likes your show the best.
5: Yay.
6: Anonymous is they didn't mention any other shows. Oh, my favorite show here is Tropical Rhythms, Soul Sessions, and Hejira.
5: Oh, so good choices.
6: Somebody's been listening for a while, I assume. Those are great shows.
5: Yeah, well, that's a great way to get it started. And all donations and pledges will be doubled because we have challenge grants. But without further ado, we'll tell you more about that later. Let's get started with the music.

Will you tell those girls that you've got German measles? Honey, tell them you got germs. I hope you'll be thinking.

0: put you in a pine box and they'll post you home.
1: Well, I thought while we are still fighting wars all over the place, that was a good good song. Perhaps not, you know, I don't know, anti-war song. There we go.
2: Well, it's timely. I don't know if it's good to think about being mailed home in a box.
1: No.
2: Timely, Jeff.
1: Yeah, maybe it'll get people to think about not fighting wars. That was from Darren Flynn, a new one. He's from Ireland. Just released a single called, appropriately, Pine Box. Of course, we started with Joni Mitchell's Hejira album. This week, we played Blue Motel Room. And it is Pledge Drive. Good morning, Jenny. How are you?
2: Okay, I'm doing okay. That, you know, the pollen is bad. We could use rain.
1: Yeah. Supposedly, it's coming, a lot of it tomorrow, I believe.
2: Batten down the hatches.
1: My garden could use it, too. Of course, the mosquitoes will probably come out after that.
2: That's okay. They're little.
1: So, anyway, it's Blood Drive. We want you to call 608-256-2001. We have Mary Lou and Steve, right?
2: Steve McCarthy.
1: Oh, and look at that. Oh. Steve just came in. Looks like we have somebody to thank. All right. Good to see you, Steve.
2: Thank you, Steve.
1: All right. Let's thank somebody.
2: We got a call from the friend here who made a generous donation. And they don't even want a premium. You know, there's a whole lot of interesting premiums this pledge drive, but our friend doesn't want a premium this time.
1: Does our friend want to stay anonymous?
2: I'm trying to find that line on
1: here. If it doesn't say it on the top, anonymous, then we can say their first name.
2: Well, it's our friend Rose.
1: Oh, well, thanks, Rose.
2: Rose Lappies called in.
1: Well, thank you, Rose.
2: She likes your show.
1: Well, thank you again,
2: and all
1: Rose.
2: Day Thursday.
1: Well, Thursday's a great day. We appreciate that, Rose.
2: We appreciate you, Rose. We appreciate anybody who can call in with any amount this time. We have a 100% matching grant in the balance here.
1: Yeah.
2: So we want your 10s and 20s and 50s now. Yeah. We can double those and use them to support the station.
1: Any amount will be appreciated. And Jenny, I think before Steve came in with a very appropriate cutoff, you were going to say something about the pledge gifts that we have.
2: Oh, yeah. We have a wonderful looking array here. Even all the colors are kind of easy to describe this time. The new print for the shirt has a circular print with a radio tower, a UFO of some kind, disc-shaped, and the Eye of Illuminati, I think.
1: Yeah, the thing that's on the dollar sign, right?
2: Right,
1: or dollar
2: correct.
1: Bill.
2: Right. And we'll take that dollar bill.
1: Yes.
2: We can use it here. We need about 100 per hour.
1: Yeah.
2: So if you have a dollar and you want to find us down here at 118 South Bedford Street, bring it in.
1: Yep, and the logo there says, "The truth is here," on your T-shirt, which in this day, these days of not knowing when we're getting truth and when we're not, it sure is comforting to turn to WRT and know you've got truth when you listen to this station.
2: And you can brag to your friends if you're wearing one of these shirts or bags. You can get a nice tote bag. You can definitely show your affiliation wherever you are.
1: We should tell people. So that shirt comes with at the $100 level. And so does, we still have some of those Linda Berry design totes, which were very, very popular. And when they're gone, they're gone. So that's also at $100 level. And one last thing before we go back to the music. Don't forget Evergreen levels. 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And that's pretty cool. And the phone answers can tell you how to do it. It's 608-256-2001 or go online at WRTFM.org.
2: I do that Evergreen donor myself, Jeff.
1: Yes.
2: Just keeps one more thing out of the pile on the table every time you want to pay the bills.
1: And for WRT's perspective, it allows us to budget and keep our pledge drives shorter. So, for example, summer pledge drives, I used to have to do two of these because we did them for 2 full weeks. Now I only have to do one because we're doing it, I think it's either 10 or 11 days. So we've cut like 3 or 4 days off the summer pledge drive due to all the generous Evergreen donors. With that, since we've already gotten a couple of generous pledges, let's get back to some music. Got a couple of Brazilian tunes we're going to hit in the next set. This first one is by Zé Vitor and Zande de Pilares.

0: Well, those of you who listen to Hejira often know I love Brazilian music, so we played a Brazilian set. This one I'm going to dedicate to our friend Paulo, who passed away not long ago. He lived here for quite some time, and he's Brazilian and moved back to Brazil, and that's where he passed on. My son went to school with his kids, Dante and Clara. Anyway, that was by Marion Doro. The song was Real Life, and that was off, I think I played a bunch last week. This is the end of it. That collection called Brazil Calling, this is volume 25. My buddy David McLaughlin in Sao Paulo sends these out periodically. As you can see, there have been 25 of them. And previous to that, we heard Zevi Torin, Zande de Pilares, the single Deje Me Ir. You know, getting that kind of music is one of the reasons I hope you enjoy WRT. You know, I don't know that you would find this is independent music in Brazil that, you know, because I've developed relationships and many other DJs here at WRT have developed relationships with producers and promoters and musicians we're able to bring to you. And I don't know, Jenny, you've come in here. Why do you enjoy WRT?
1: Well, Jeff, I think about that a lot because I run the radio almost all the time and I primarily use it as a clock for my day. When I hear a news show, I know it's the top of the hour.
0: Right, okay.
1: But also, I'm an accordion player and you don't hear accordion music except as kind of a cartoon thing around here. So I really appreciate your international accordion playing.
0: Yes. Speaking of which, you brought some CDs, which I think we will get to with some accordion music.
1: I did bring some very nice ones.
0: Yeah, we'll get to before the end of this show.
1: Oh, that'll be nice.
0: Yeah, yeah. And we'll have you talk a little bit about the musician. But before we get there, I want to, you know, let people know that this is, you know, a listener-sponsored community radio station. If you did not know that, if you're regular listeners, of course you know that. But if you're new, and we really need and appreciate new listeners and new donors, please understand that we depend on you to keep on the air. You know, last year we lost our Corporation for Public Broadcasting money, as did every public radio station
1: right,
0: in the country.
1: The free press.
0: Yeah, thanks to Congress and the sociopath who runs the White House. But, you know, because we're on WRT, I can say that, you know.
1: Correct. There's a lot of new kids in town all the time with the university here too, Jeff. You know, we get a lot of people moving here for the work or for the university, and they may not have heard so many different varieties of music.
0: Well, and that's a good example. It also helps bring that music live to Madison. And our next set, I don't know if you saw this show. To me, it was could have been the show of the year. Last year, I think it was at Fête de Marquette. It was definitely at one of the Pike Park festivals. The Cuban musician Sima Funk.
1: I didn't see it.
0: Amazing, and I knew it would be. We play him a lot on this station, and I've got two new songs for him lined up with La Tribu, which is a great 15-piece Latin band, and they've got a new album out called Te Toca. So that's the kind of thing we get you interested in. I noticed, speaking of which, I give advance notice here, at the Union Theater, September 17th, Angelique Kidjo.
1: Ooh,
0: is coming.
1: That's gonna be
0: and,
1: nice.
0: You know, get your tickets because I'll be surprised if it doesn't sell out. I'm very excited for that. I've seen her twice here, but it's been a long time. I saw her at the Barrymore. And then, do you remember that club, Luther's Blues?
1: Sure, of course.
0: Yeah, well, believe it or not, she played there.
1: I've been there to see Beausoleil play for Louisiana.
0: It was absolutely amazing. Absolutely amazing. So really looking forward to that. Anyway, without further ado, give us a call. 608-256-2001. Steve and Mary Lou are waiting for your calls. 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And let's get to Sima Funk's new music along with La Tribu.

0: FPC Live presents Black Country New Road with Horse Girl at the Sylvie on Saturday, June 27th. Black Country New Road are a seven-piece English rock band formed in Cambridge in 2018. Their music is hard to categorize, but they experiment with a wide range of styles, including klezmer, British folk, progressive rock, and minimal music, adding dissonant intensity. The band are considered the centerpiece of a new scene of British rock bands rooted in experimental post-punk with Sprechgesang, or talk singing, alongside contemporaries Black Midi, Squid, Dry Cleaning, Shame, Yard Act, and Irish band Fontaines DC. Openers Horse Girl are a three-piece rock band from Chicago. FPC Live presents Black Country New Road with Horse Girl at the Sylvie on Saturday, June 27th. More information at thesylvie.com. 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
1: Bringing you the noise. 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Is it noise? Oh, we got a new donor.
2: It was so silent, it was a web pledge.
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1: Well, that's for sure.
2: Well, you're welcome, Curtis.
1: You're welcome.
2: And thank
1: Absolutely.
2: You for supporting us. It takes about $100 an hour, so we're further down the road.
1: We're doing better, yeah. And it looks like he's got three favorite shows, Mud Acres, Democracy Now!, and Hejira. Thank you very much, Curtis. We appreciate that.

0: us. Thank you for doing that. And if you just click that donate button, and if you're on your phone, there's a donate button there too on the app. It all works. So we appreciate that. I think since we're doing so well, what do you think? Should we just go right back to the music?
1: I like it. Yeah. Yes, please.
0: Just give us a call. We got Steve and Mary Lou standing by, 608-256-2001, or click that donate button at WORTM.org. Next up, we've got a couple longer ones. We're going to have a little longer set. Enjoy the music. From Puerto Rican bassist Carlos Enriquez, his big band, he's got an interesting new album out called Monk Conclave. So he's kind of Latin Thelonious Monk. Oh, Jenny likes it. All right, let's check it out.

0: Well, that's supposed to be the Cargo Coffee cart.
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0: 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We've done pretty good so far on our pledge drive, but we want this second hour to be even better. And Jenny was telling me a story about when she first listened to WRT. Do you want
2: to? Oh, yes, Jeff, I'll give away my age. I grew up in Madison, but I remember listening at random, looking for some teeny bop station years ago, maybe 77, and I ran across the Barbershop Quartet music playing on this station, and consequently I haven't gone back to teeny bop rock. I leave the dial right at 89.9 FM, and the .org is really convenient. I like having the app.
0: Yeah, for sure. For sure. So that last set was from the Carlos Enriquez Big Band. Carlos Enriquez is a great bassist. He's Puerto Rican, but now based in New York. He is actually a member of the Lincoln Center Jazz Band, which is a big deal. A new album out called Monk Conclave. That's something I try to feature on my show, is to bring you lots of new music from all over the world. And there are a lot of great songs, and, you know, he kind of Latin jazzifies Thelonious Monk. That last song was a medley he called Plena Azul, along with Blue Monk, which you probably recognize if you know Thelonious Monk. Before that, we heard El Son de Teo, and it featured all kind of great artists, including the great Cuban piano player Gonzalo Rubalcaba, who I think I saw here once. I feel like I did anyway. Great, great piano player. We want you to call us at 608-256-2001. You could tell your origin story if you wish to the phone answer. We'll be glad. And I mean your WRT origin story.
2: Correct. You don't want to go too far off the rails here. And everybody's got a story.
0: Right. And we have over 50 years, as Jenny just said. You know, right. We've been around for over 50 right. years now. So Jenny goes almost all the way back to the beginning. I go back. I moved here in 85. And I actually made some good friends because I was listening to the radio and I heard an interview with a friend named Leonard about this civil disobedience project they were doing, Trade for Peace, back during our stupid boycott of Nicaragua. And he and some artists were importing illegally art and like beautiful postage stamps and then selling them to raise money for, you know, food and medicine and that kind of thing for Nicaraguans at the time. And I thought, well, that's interesting. And eventually got involved in the community advisory board and then eventually became a DJ here. Now I'm on the board, although that will soon end with our upcoming elections. 3 years was enough.
2: I think you can't go much further up from there, Jeff. I think you're at your pinnacle of achievement here.
0: I think I'll go back to just the fun stuff and just be
2: DJing, just be a DJ. Having a good time. Yeah. You know, people can bring their swag out to the festivals. There's a few caps on here. I just want to say that at the $100 level, if people need to be enticed, we still have the glow-in-the-dark skull cap. Yeah. It's a regular ball cap.
0: I got one of those in the last pledge drive. Yeah, mm-hmm. They're pretty cool. And they're in three different colors. Badger red, warm gray, or black. What else do we have? We've got binoculars.
2: You could put the binoculars in your hat on your dashboard. And
0: there
2: then
0: you
2: when you get to the site, put the hat on, grab the binoculars, and bird watching.
0: $120 level. What else for the lower levels? Let's see. Oh, the last straw sets. We just have a few of the metal straw sets. I know people with disabilities really like those. You know, people who have difficulty drinking out of cups without a straw.
2: But it gives you the height.
0: But they don't want to pollute with all the plastic. So those are only $25. We got a WRT patch in the rainbow colors at $35. And we still have an emergency weather radio.
2: It says that we found them in a box downstairs. So they came back from the past.
0: Yeah,
2: and they're now available here in the current and future.
0: Yeah, and they run, if it's truly emergency, they can run on solar power or actual, I love this, you can crank it up and it will run.
2: Well, and it has a $750 a month Evergreen donor.
0: Or $89 or $89.90. 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Let's get back to some music. I'm going to go back to Brazil. The artist known as Spock is a great sax player, has a new album called Raices. We'll play a couple songs from that right now.

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1: I play that card every week, but it's particularly appropriate during Pledge Drive, right?
2: Well, we need to know who else is supporting us,
1: right?
2: Underwriters in the community and other people are supporting us.
1: Well, and in this case, if you're going to make a pledge and your employer matches gifts, double your money. Speaking of which, we haven't mentioned that in a while. All donations and pledges will be doubled today. So if no matter how big or small, we've got challenge grant. So double your pleasure with your pledge gifts.
2: Well, and we can use that to help working on the building. This building still has issues with the elderly elevator, and the roof is new, but the paint needs to be redone and maybe tuck pointing.
1: Yes. So first of all, thank you, listeners, because we do have new windows and a new roof, thanks to you.
2: And a new board, Jeff. Look at that thing.
1: Yes. It's amazing. Two new boards in both studios. And but, you know, this is, you know, we have hundreds of volunteers, lots of equipment that doesn't come free. So we need your help with that. And I don't want to forget to tell you what we listened to in that last set. That was from a Brazilian musician, goes by the name of Spock, and it's S-P-O-K, not the Star Trek Spock, but I think pronounced the same way. A new release called Races. And the first song we heard was Eshe Baba. And then we heard, he's from Brazil, by the way. And the last song we heard was Mo Romi Mayo featuring Gilberto Bala. So give us a call at 608-256-2001. We've got Mary Lou and Steve who will gladly take your call. If you feel like chatting, they will chat you up. And if you don't feel like chatting, it's easy to do online. You get the same pledge gifts, right?
2: They are the same pledge gifts.
1: Yes.
2: And you can even out the costs by doing the Evergreen Pledge, a small amount per month.
1: Oh, I did just notice, though, we mentioned the new baseball cap, which is the skull baseball cap at the $100 level. But there's an older one that's back from last summer that's kind of the groovy logo. And there's only a few left. So if you want that, you have to go online, because that way we can tally whether we've got enough. And it's a little bit cheaper.
2: And it is. It's a khaki or a blue. So it's, the khaki would be nice in the summer heat.
1: Yeah, $89.90 for the year or $7.50 a month.
2: And fat blob letters, those balloon letters that you remember from the 70s.
1: It's groovy.
2: Totally groovy.
1: Because WRT is groovy, right?
2: I wish I had two heads. I could wear more caps.
1: That deserves a bell. That's a good one, Jenny. All right. So give us a call, 608-256-2001. Tell us why you love WRT, what your favorite shows are. Pick a gift. And help us reach our goal, because we're not there yet. We had a really good first hour, but it's been a little quiet in this second hour. Let's go back to some music. This is a couple of new ones. It's weird. She calls it a single, but there's five songs on the single. I would have called that an EP, but whatever. Her name is Alawiya, spelled A-L-E-W-Y-A. Her parents are, one is Egyptian, one's Ethiopian, and they live in London.
2: Oof.
1: So
2: international calling.
1: It's world music here.

0: Well, Jenny and I were bopping along to Alawiya there. That's A-L-E-W-Y-A. She's of Egyptian Ethiopian heritage and living in London. That song is called Selah. Actually, Spinatron, where you can find our playlist as well as on our website, tells us that she does have a new album out called Zero. So it's not five singles on one thing they call a single. We opened up with her song City of Symbols. So we're not quite halfway through the show. Are we halfway to our goal?
1: I think we are halfway to our goal, okay, but anybody could jump on this train and absolutely add more to the budget.
0: Right, but halfway is only halfway, right?
1: Halfway, I would say.
0: Which is good.
1: It's going to be a good time to add more people.
0: Exactly, exactly. And we still need, we always want new donors and new, who are new listeners probably, and Evergreen, the monthly donors. It's so important to help us with our budget.
1: They do.
0: And you can give, what's the minimum? Is it $5 a month?
1: It's a $5 a month automatically removed from the account, right, like so any automatic bill that you would pay.
0: So that's
1: you would
0: the minimum.
1: Share we would mail a form. We wouldn't share any bank information by the phone.
0: No, of course not. And for that, you can get an over-the-shoulder bag with the WRT World Around the World logo on it, either in blue or black. That's at the $60 level once or $5 a month.
1: Cross-body bag, it says, Jeff. It looks like you would just hardly even notice it out on your walk.
0: There you go. And maybe you could even safely ride your bike with it on. I don't know.
1: I think you could, although it might slide forward.
0: Yeah, you got to be careful about that. So give us a call. Steve and Mary Lou are standing by, 608-256-2001. Click that donate button. I do see we've had a bump up in our online listeners up to 67, so we got some new ones.
1: There's an orange donate button, I believe, on the form. If you're listening online at work, you could always just toss us a little cash. We won't waste any of it. We squeeze it till the eagle squeaks.
0: There you go. There you go. Jenny, that's why I loved having you on. You come up with some pearls of wisdom. Pearls of wisdom.
1: Oh, thanks, Jeff.
0: So squeeze it till the eagle speaks. That's right. That's a new WRT motto. That's how we handle our budget here. Every dollar counts. I love it. I love it. All right. With that, let's get back to the music and remind you to call 608-256-2001. We got a new one from the Cuban-American Orquesta Acocan. They have a new single out called No Me Voy.

0: That was a new one from Helado Tropical, which is translated as tropical ice cream. Self-titled album, and we heard the song Tocando. They are a U.S.-based album. I love the name of their label, Psychic Hotline. Before that, we heard from Orquesta Acocan, which is not on the Psychic Hotline label.
1: 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Here, though, we have Steve waiting out there to take your call
0: at
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0: Yes, we are halfway through the Hejira World Music Radio Show. I'm your host, Jeff Spitzer-Resnick, coming to you every Thursday from 9 a.m. till noon. We've got Jenny Marquez here helping out. Appreciate that, Jenny. It is time for our Folk and International Music Calendar. Another feature that we bring to you here on WORT, because we want you to be able to go to great local music. WORT's own Tony Castaneda's Latin Jazz Band will be playing for free tonight, as I believe they do every Thursday at the Cardinal Bar from 5:30 to 8:30 during happy hour over on Wilson Street. And I got the Mad Folk News, so I got a whole bunch of stuff here. So I want to let you know that over at my friends Ann and Dave's house on Fuse Street, they're having tomorrow night Cray Van Kirk at house concert. There we go. And they have a lovely living room for that. And you do need to get a ticket in advance, and you can email them at annedave, A-N-N-E-D-A-V-E, at chorus.net. And there is a fee for that, and all the money goes to musicians. Show's tomorrow night at 6:30, Cray Van Kirk. Speaking of house concerts, there's another one on June 5th, and this one's at Kiki's Righteous House of Music, with Micah Schnabel and Vanessa Jean Speckman. Also a ticketed event, which you need to contact them for at Righteous Music MGMT, like management. Righteous Music MGMT, all one word, at gmail.com. I got some more here. At Musso Madison on Winnebago Street, next Wednesday at 5 p.m., it's the Madison Song Circle. And at the Malt House on East Washington, on Monday, the Kissers will be playing. It doesn't say a time, so you may want to check with the Malt House on that at malthousetavern.com. And next Tuesday, Birds, Birds, Birds is playing. Folklore Village in Dodgeville on June 9th, there will be a free open mic night from 6 to 8 p.m. For more information, go to folklorevillage.org. And this is a new one to me, I think. The Bridal Barn. Have you heard about that one? In Mount Horeb, the Bridal Barn.
1: A venue.
0: Just new venue that I was not aware of about. Anyway, on June 13th, I guess it's a little more than a week from now, but that's okay. A week from Saturday, an evening with Nick Andrews Staver at 7 p.m., doors at 6. Go to bridalbarnandgardens.com for more information. Last but not least, our friends over at Cafe Carp in Fort Atkinson. On the 6th, Saturday night, Piper Road will be playing at 8 p.m. So quite a bit out there, and I'm sure there's more, because I am not the be-all and end-all know-it-all of live music.
1: I have to break in and announce that probably at Musso on the second Mondays of the month is the accordion jam.
0: Okay.
1: 6 or 6:30, I'm not sure.
0: There you go.
1: Again, a person could contact the venue, but
0: yes, that's
1: bring an accordion and some jam, I guess.
0: Yeah, but don't put it on your accordion. That would be bad. Sticky fingers. So, like I said, we're in the middle of our pledge drive, or actually literally for the station and figuratively, or no, literally and literally for the station and for this show. We are about halfway towards our goal, but now we're in the second half, so we need more callers or online donors at 608-256-2001. I know one thing we haven't talked about is like figuring out how much money is WRT worth to you.
1: Ooh, that's a tough one.
0: Yeah, well, you know, one easy way I thought of a long time ago, because it's like easy, almost anybody, not everybody, I want to be very clear about that, almost anybody could give up a dollar a day, right? Now, it seems like a lot if you wrote the check all at once, $365, right? That might feel like too much. But could you give a $30 a month donation through an Evergreen?
1: I think some people who I would know if come here are paying that much.
0: Yeah,
1: I think
0: yeah.
1: Helena.
0: Yeah, yeah. Yeah, and if you can, again, maybe a dollar's too much. Maybe you can do 50 cents a day, you know, and that still adds up to quite a bit. That would be like $180. Oh, I just heard the phone ring.
1: Maybe
0: that's
1: somebody
0: good.
1: Wants to do it right
0: Hopefully.
1: Now. We'll use the money. Yeah. Honest, we'll use it right. We'll use it carefully.
0: Squeeze it till the eagle, what was it?
1: Squeaks.
0: There you go. Oh, my God. All right, that's our new motto here on the Hajira Radio Show. Squeeze. All right, with that, I think we should go back to music before we get sillier. I got a new one coming from Australia. We're going to break away from the Latin for a moment from Paul Fraser Clark.

0: That was the Expendables doing a little dub there, a dub mix of their song Stay Now featuring Eric Rachmani. They're from Santa Cruz, California. Before that, Paul Fraser Clark from Australia, his new single Cloud to Cloud, and two bells for two.
1: There's two, Jeff.
0: Two for two.
1: Two people phoned us.
0: Tell
1: They're
0: us
1: enjoying
0: all about
1: the
0: it.
1: Show. They want to help with the electricity.
0: Excellent.
1: We got a note from David Wallner and Ann Katz.
0: Oh, thank you, Dave and Ann.
1: And they were interested in the T-shirt.

0: shirt.
1: Okay.
0: Which is nice to see. And they like the Green Morning Radio, Hejira, and Mud Acres.
1: All right. They like listening in the morning to WRT.
0: Sounds like morning people to me. And then the other person called from over by Whitewater, that was Renee. And Renee couldn't resist the binoculars.
1: Ooh,
0: Renee
1: cool.
0: might be a birder. And they like Mel and Floyd, Tropical Rhythms, and Hejira.
1: All right. Well, we're...
0: Thank you, friends.
1: We asked for a good start to the second half, and we just got it, and we appreciate that. You, too, can join the crowd. I think with two donations, we should just go back to some music, don't you think?
0: Sure, Brazil.
1: All right, but don't forget... actually, not Brazil yet. We're going to stick in the reggae mode for a little while. But... We will remind people that you can join Dave and Anna Renee by calling 608-256-2001. Steve and Mary Lou standing by. Or click that donate button on your web or app, however you are listening. Next up, and I love the name of this band, from Toronto, Bedouin Sound Clash.
0: Yes.
1: Check it out.
0: Migratory.
1: Oops.

0: Johnny Cosmic, the guitarist for Stick Figure, doing one on his own. He's from Oakland, California. New single out called Silver Lining. Before that, from Toronto, Bedouin Sound Clash. I love that band name. With a song called Bangalang. The cover of this single has a graphic of a person holding a hammer backwards. Not sure if they're pounding themselves or what. But anyway, here we are, almost up to the 11 o'clock hour, which means I should tell you that you are listening to the Hejira World Music Radio Show featuring, well, not featuring, hosted by yours truly, Jeff Spitzer-Resnick, ably assisted by Jenny Marquez today, here on WRT 89.9 FM in Madison, streaming as always at WRTFM.org, and of course on the WRT app, where in both cases you can send us 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
1: Or WORTFM.org. Don't forget how easy it is if you're already looking at a computer.
0: Yeah. Now, one other thing that I'd mentioned before, like, what's it worth to you to pay to, you know, support WRT? It's free when it comes over the air or on your internet stream, but it does cost money to produce, about $100 an hour. But, you know, we get that some people really can't afford to give us money. So if you could pay it forward for one or more of those people. Maybe you've already given a donation, but maybe you've got a little extra dough lying around and think, I'll give this for the people who can't afford it. That was an idea that one of my previous pledge helpers, Anna Hom, who's been a volunteer here for years and listener, came up with, and I thought that was a great idea.
1: It is a good idea. This isn't just coffee either. Not everybody likes coffee.
0: Well, good
1: point.
0: But
1: if you find anything on this station that you enjoy, it could be 24 hours a day. You could be listening at night in your cab or whatever your cloistered work situation might be. You're still going to get the advantage to the world music coming into your home.
0: That's right. That's right. And speaking of which, you know, it's interesting that you mentioned listen 24 hours a day. I'll be stunned if there's anyone out there, given the variety that's on WRT, that really loves everything that's on WRT. I'll admit it, I don't.
1: I shut it off.
0: But yeah, occasionally, but that's okay. You know, because part of what the beauty of this station is bringing you such an amazing array of variety.
1: Right. And when you're tired of it, you turn it off. You don't complain. Right. You just say, that's it.
0: Right.
1: Tune in an hour.
0: and you know, if you check out our station guide and you can find when. Oh, we got another one, Mary Lou.
1: Thank you.
0: All right.
2: From Florida.
0: Listening online.
1: Florida called us.
0: Tell us about it.
1: Well, it's Jeff here. We don't know if he wants his whole name.
0: Okay. We'll keep
1: and,
0: it to Jeff.
1: And he's in Florida. Good heavens. He's giving us a one-time donation.
0: Thank you, Jeff.
1: And he enjoys the world music, the blues shows, and the mornings on Saturdays. And those are good work days. Yeah. Saturday, the music will keep you cleaning.
0: Yeah.
1: That's for sure. He'd like a T-shirt.
0: Well, he's going to get a T-shirt.
1: That's right.
0: Well, thank you, Jeff. All right. We're doing well. And I think with that, let's get back to the music. We'll play one more reggae tune. This is from Jamaica, Case and Loud City. Case spelled with a dollar sign instead of the S. How's that? All right. Check it out.
1: Put that in.

0: Isn't that beautiful? That's a new one from a Canadian kora player, which is not two words you tend to play put together, Sophie Lukacs, and Sheikh Nyang playing guitar. He's from Mali, but he had to flee due to the civil war. It's where they met. They actually recorded it in Senegal, so we have three countries involved in that song. The new single called Sira, and before that, Case in Loud City from Jamaica with their new single, Shine. We have less than an hour left on our pledge drive. Well, the Hejira Show's pledge drive portion. We have a few more days for WRT's pledge drive. And we're doing pretty well, but we're not quite to our goal, are we?
1: Well, we could use more of a vote of confidence
0: yes,
1: here.
0: When
1: you
0: go.
1: Do donate to the station, we feel like we're being heard here. We
0: yeah.
1: feel like we're offering something of value to the community. So
0: you know,
1: go ahead and just give us a little ring and send us some electricity money, and we'll keep playing the music here.
0: Yeah. Well, you know, Susan Sheldon, our donor relations director, just sent some really interesting information. 93% of our money comes from listeners, just like you.
1: Holy mackerel. Thank you, listeners.
0: Yeah. It costs $102.74 per hour to broadcast the show. So this show per year cost $17,250. She did the math for me. I didn't figure that out of my head.
1: And you didn't even get paid for 1 minute because
0: no.
1: you're a volunteer here, Jeff,
0: exactly.
1: like so many. How many volunteers? 300 or so?
0: Something like that. And so what are your donations fund? Of course, we got phone bills, copier, heating, air conditioning, water, et cetera, et cetera. The salaries, of course, of our small but dedicated staff and, frankly, underpaid. We've been able to repair almost all of our interior maintenance systems, including our old water heater, our heating and air conditioning systems. We replaced our windows and our roof. What's left to do? We need a dedicated computer to connect with a CD digitizer to digitize all our CDs. Some of them are irreplaceable. We've already mentioned the elevator problem. It's going to cost us $2,000 just to diagnose this. Repair could cost over $25,000. We need to replace our gutters, repair the chimney, and as Jenny mentioned earlier, prep and paint the exterior to prevent masonry deterioration. So for all those reasons, give us a call. It's 608-256-2001. Support your beloved station. Right?
1: Well, and we'll all feel good about it.
0: Yeah.
1: Who says that?
0: It'll make you
1: feel good.
0: Good
1: about it.
0: Yeah. Squeeze it till the eagle squeaks.
1: I'm never going to live that one down,
0: never.
1: I can tell.
0: Never. Never. 608-256-2001, or click that orange donate button in the top right-hand corner of your screen if you're listening online or through the app.
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0: Exactly. Let's go. Here's another great, or maybe not so, depending on your opinion, band name out of Australia, The Dregs, with two G's. They've got a new single out called Golden Lights. Let's check it out.

0: Anna Katarina from Vancouver with her not quite brand new, came out last year, Background Noise, name of the song from the album While I Was Dreaming. And before that, The Dregs from Australia with their new single Golden Lights. Jeff Spitzer-Resnick here with...
1: I am Jenny Marquis.
0: And I've been saying it wrong.
1: That's okay. Everybody says it wrong.
0: Oh, I'm sorry. Marquis.
1: No, Marquis.
0: Marquis. Get the accent on the right syllable.
1: I'll know who you mean. There's not very many of
0: that's
1: us.
0: That's true. All right. Well, we got 45 minutes left to make our goal here on the Hedgerow World Music Radio Show. At the top of the hour, I think, we'll see. We've been mostly doing a little local news, but last week we didn't, but I think we will be. And then after that, speaking of variety, we have Bert Zipperer, who's going to be hosting a public affair. And the guest is Ann Larson, co-founder of the Debt Collective and member of the Economic Hardship Reporting Project. She is author of the new book, Clean Up on Aisle 5. I like that title. It should be an interesting interview. And again, here's the variety that you get, not just in this show, but throughout the day, throughout the week, throughout the 24/7. We now have Ricky, who's come in for Mary Lou on the phone. Steve's still out there, and they'd be glad to take your pledge at 608-256-2001. Jenny, you look like you want...
1: Or WORTFM.org. It's super easy. It's super handy. Yeah, and you know, your talk shows here bring in a lot of professors and authors. So that's a very easy way to continue your lifetime learning.
0: Yeah, and many of which... you aren't going to hear or see anywhere else. You're not going to see them on 60 Minutes, that's for sure.
1: Not anymore,
0: unfortunately. In fact, I saw an article recently that says, what are they going to show on 60 Minutes anymore?
1: A barbecue show, maybe.
0: I don't know. Anyway, give us a call at 608-256-2001, and let's get back to the music. I got a couple more new songs, and then we're going to play some accordion music that Jenny brought in.
1: I did. I brought in some records.
0: Yeah, so that'll be cool. This next one, this is a first for me, and we got the World Cup coming up, right? Now, I don't know why foreign people would want to come to the United States right now, given our ice situation, but it's also in Canada and Mexico. It's in a North American World Cup. And Belle and Sebastian, the group we're about to play, have a World Cup anthem for their team, Scotland. And that's what we're going to play. It's called It Only Takes One Lion. You should know the Scottish team is known as the Lions. And I believe it was about 50 years ago that they, I believe, lost to Denmark in the championship. So I think there, if you know your World Cup history, this song's lyrics may inspire you. All right, check it out. There.

0: All right. That was, as I adjust my mic here, Ibibio Sound Machine from, I believe, London, definitely England. New single, actually, new album out, Chopping Mountain. That's a song, their first single release off of that, Concept of Love. Before that, from Scotland, Belle and Sebastian with their World Cup anthem, It Only Takes One Lion. It was kind of fun. We got just over a half an hour left here on the Hejira World Music Radio Show. Before news and a public affair, we encourage you, we plead with you.
1: You can join this lofty crowd of
0: we've got some
1: pledgers.
0: There you go.
1: You don't have to bring money today. You're just pledging the money, and then you'll work out the payment plan.
0: You can do that if you call 608-256-2001. If you go online, I do believe you need to put a credit card number in. Yes, I do believe, but that's okay. That way we get the money right away, and you're done, and we send you a gift.
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0: Or on the WORTFM app, which if you don't have, you really should. It works quite well. I remember asking one of our staff, why does it work even better than our website? And they said, well, that's because we had a professional put it together.
1: Well, not a volunteer. What do they mean? We have professional volunteers working at the station.
0: It's true.
1: Let's show them some love. Send them some cash. Yeah,
0: show us some love. Tell us why you love the station. Tell us what shows you love. Tell us what WRT means to you. And remember, the truth starts here, which is kind of
1: our... The truth is not out there. You know? The truth is in here.
0: Yeah, and we're bringing it, we're sending it out to you, whether it's true music or true news, true book reviews. We've got all kinds of stuff here for your listening pleasure.
1: We can also take your call if you think what we said wasn't true, and we will listen to you tell us what you think is true.
0: That's true.
1: But we may not put you on the air at that time.
0: That's true. Well, good point, because we do have opinions, and that's okay, too.
1: And the phone number, of course, 608-256-2001.
0: All right. So, next up, Jenny has been kind enough to bring in three CDs. Now, Jenny herself is an accordion player. And why don't you tell us a little bit about this guy who you've been telling me about forever before we start playing?
1: Well, this is our friend Stas Venglevsky, who lives in Wisconsin. He lives near Milwaukee, and he's an immigrant from Moldova with a classical accordion playing degree, I believe, from Moscow.
0: Wow, I didn't know you could get a degree in accordion playing.
1: That's because Europe is not the USA.
0: That's true.
1: The accordion is kind of a cartoon in Wisconsin, right. But we do have a world-class accordion player in the Milwaukee area.
0: Yeah.
1: And he was in Japan recently playing, and he does a few accordion orchestras around the country, Las Vegas and the West Coast, where he acts as the director for 40 or 50 accordion players.
0: Wow. And didn't you say there's something about an accordion festival or something coming here next year?
1: We had the Houston Accordion Orchestra come up from Houston, obviously, to the Holy Wisdom Seminary last June.
0: Okay.
1: And then they performed together with the Bach Dancing and Dynamite Society.
0: Wow.
1: And also at the Unitarian Church over in Mequon, I believe. Mm. So it's a one-week orchestra led by the maestro, Stas Venglevsky.
0: Cool.
1: Who also does recordings all the time. He's been playing in Japan recently and South Africa, and he just is a wonderful musician.
0: All right.
1: So I brought some records that he made.
0: All right. So let's start with a cut off, I think, his newest, right? Poems of Life and Love. We're going to play, I think it's a humorous title, Clumsy Waltz.

0: Saturday at 11. Marquette Waterfront Festival is back! 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The Dandelion Dash is back on Saturday at 11:30 a.m. That's when that starts. And the ever-popular, world-famous Fool's Flotilla will take off from Tinney Park Docks at 10:30 a.m. on Sunday. That's June 13th and 14th at the Yahara Place Park for the Marquette Waterfront Festival. 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
1: And the Marquette Waterfront Festival is always a good time, isn't it, Jenny?
2: It is. You can see some amazing musicians there.
1: By the water.
2: Right by the water, right by the creek. They have that boat.
1: And I think you wanted to do something.
2: Well, here's the great news from our friend Deb Gilpin, who called from California.
1: Oh, thank you, Deb.
2: And we know Deb. She was the head of the Children's Museum for a while there, taking care of business. Mm-hmm. And she likes the Hijira radio show her infinite variety.
1: Also very good.
2: Also, she had a note that says, she misses us and thanks for doing a good job.
1: Oh, well, we miss you too, Deb. And you're welcome. So we've got 20 minutes left here on the Hijira World Music Radio Show. At just around noon, we'll have a little bit of news, I believe, followed by Bert Zipperer hosting a public affair with guest Ann Larson, co-founder of the Debt Collective, member of the Economic Hardship Reporting Project, author of the new book, Clean Up on Aisle 5. Should be very interesting. And where else can you get a former alder hosting a show, hosting a guest like that? I don't know anywhere else. Do you?
2: There's nowhere else.
1: Right. So WRT is truly special, truly unique. And if you want us to keep going for another 50 years, or even at least just another.

0: Oh, yeah.
1: So hopefully you'll be seeing more and more older stuff available on the archive for you history buffs.
0: Well, and I remember Dan Telmo was doing a cassette tape project.
1: Do we got another one?
0: Thank you,
1: Steve.
0: Oh,
1: hey,
0: Steve,
1: all right. Rolling along. What do we got, Jenny?
0: Well, Anonymous called in and would like to make a generous donation.
1: Thank you, Anonymous.
0: Anonymous was interested in the t-shirt.
1: Okay.
0: Because it is a very handsome design.
1: It is.
0: And everybody knows you like this station if you're wearing your shirt at your festival.
1: Right.
0: They like Hejira, Journeys into Jazz, and Amy Goodman.
1: All good stuff.
0: Democracy Now, of course.
1: Of course. Of course.
0: 5:00.
1: Well, with that, let's remind you, we got 18 minutes left. Give us another call. Or not another call. Well, you could give us another call, but you can give us the first call at 608-256-2001 or go online at WORTFM.org or click that donate button on the app. I got one more song, this time from the Chicago Accordion Club featuring Stas Wenglewski, who, by the way, I forgot to tell you that on that last song was Stas Wenglewski playing the bayan. Will you explain to our listeners what that bayan is?
0: Well, that's a northern type of an accordion. They use that in Finland and Russia. And it's got buttons on both sides.
1: Ooh,
0: it's a chromatic button accordion.
1: Got it. And along with Joan Cochran Summers, who was playing accordion, we heard Summer's Fantasy off the album Summer Sunshine from 2013. So let's go to the Chicago Accordion Club. We'll hear Lindy's song featuring Stas Wenglewski. And this is from the album Volume 1.

0: That was Gordy from Australia, from her album from last year, Like Plasticine. She describes herself as a folktronica musician.
1: Oh, what a beautiful sound.
0: And song's called Cutting Room Floor. I believe we have someone to thank.
1: Incredibly, another person has called to help us out here today. They love the station. They want to add more money to the pot.
0: Thank you, thank
1: you.
0: We
1: will use it wisely. Thank you to Patrick Seibel.
0: Oh, thank you.
1: Looks like
0: our receptionist husband, I believe.
1: Who, again, couldn't resist the t-shirt.
0: Of course.
1: So that was nice. Thank you for your generous donation. And Patrick likes all the morning shows. And the Perpetual Notion Show.
0: Yes, which is a great name for a show.
1: Motion
0: that's for
1: Machine.
0: Sure.
1: Perpetual
0: yes,
1: Motion
0: indeed.
1: Machine.
0: Yeah. So we got 7 minutes left. It's not too late to help pad our total, if you will, and bring us home to meeting our goal. Call us at 608-256-2001. 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I'm like on a auto record here. 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I think we should just go right back to some music. What do you think?
1: I hope you still have some over there.
0: Well,
1: it's fun to listen to.
0: Plenty of music. This is from Grace Chang from Canada.
1: Yes.

0: going to fade down Greco Barato from Brazil so we can let you know that you're listening to the Hajira World Music Radio Show with your host, Jeff Spitzer-Resnick, with my pledge partner, Jenny Marquez. Get it right.
1: Just call me Jenny, Jeff. It's all right.
0: Just Jenny, who has ably helped us, along with your help, reach our goal today, and she would like to thank everybody.
1: Yes, we do have a nice 2 donations from Anonymous, and we had a nice donation from Curtis online. Thank you, Curtis. We heard from Patrick and Deb and Jeff and David and Anne, Renee and Rose.
0: Wonderful.
1: So thank you so much, friends, for contributing to your station.
0: Yes.
1: We can't do it without you.
0: 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We appreciate you appreciating us here on WRT 89.9 FM in Madison. We'll have the news at the top of the hour, followed by a public affair with Bert Zipperer hosting, guest Ann Larson, co-founder of the Debt Collective, member of the Economic Hardship Reporting Project, and author of the new book, Cleanup on Aisle 5. Thanks again.

0: This is Rob McClure and Vicki Iden bringing you your local news live from the WORT studios on Bedford Street in an absolutely lovely downtown Madison this evening. Here are your Wednesday headlines.
1: A group of legislative Republicans have submitted a letter to the Federal Energy Regulatory Commission asking that the regulators reject a request to pause competitive bidding for constructing transmission power lines in the Midwest, Wisconsin Watch reports. The request came from major regional utilities, including Xcel Energy, Wisconsin's largest transmission line operator. The utilities claimed that the competitive bidding process slows down necessary infrastructure construction and doesn't actually provide cost savings to consumers. The legislators dispute that claim in their letter, citing the rising issue of affordability as a reason to keep the requirement in place. The dispute is a carryover from a long-running legislative fight where Wisconsin utilities have backed anti-competitive proposals in the Wisconsin legislature, which have continually failed to pass.
0: Minocqua Brewing Company owner Kirk Bangstad did not submit a sufficient number of signatures to qualify to run for governor, endangering the viability of his candidacy, according to the Milwaukee Journal Sentinel. Bangstad, a liberal firebrand and provocateur, announced his entry into a crowded Democratic primary earlier this year. His campaign submitted around 1,500 valid signatures in support of his candidacy, according to the Wisconsin Election Commission. State law requires 2,000. Bangstad has until June 7th to appeal the commission's ruling. In a message to the Journal Sentinel, Bangstad indicated that he does plan to contest the decision.
1: Wisconsin's Joint Finance Committee has released $7 million in funding for the Division of Vocational Rehabilitation after the agency announced it was facing a budget shortfall, the Wisconsin Examiner reports. The Division of Vocational Rehabilitation helps people with disabilities enter the workforce. It is currently facing a wait list for services that is more than 7,000 people long. The division notified the legislature of its shortfall in November, and members of the committee argued over why it took the body so long to act. Ultimately, the funding was approved unanimously. The Department of Workforce Development, who oversees the agency, says they will address the waitlist by prioritizing people with the most serious disabilities.
0: Wisconsin's Joint Finance or Committee on Finance approved a request from the Department of Administration to sell a state-owned building in downtown Madison. Wisconsin Public Radio reports the former Human Services building at 1 West Wilson was sold for $10 million to a development group. The building overlooks Lake Monona and has been identified as a possible home for an Amtrak station in Madison since it does abut an existing railroad track. The development group has signaled that they're open to the building being used as a transit hub, although they have also suggested that they may use the land for retail or office space.
1: Dane County is reconsidering using automatic license plate reading cameras despite previous issues with the technology's privacy and oversight, the Wisconsin State Journal reports. Dane County's Sheriff's Office initially installed these types of cameras with the help of Flock Safety, an Atlanta-based security company. The contract was scrapped earlier this year in April over privacy concerns. The county's Personnel and Finance Committee have recommended taking the funds previously set aside for the Flock cameras and using them to fund similar cameras with new safeguards. Footage captured from the new cameras will be limited in how long it can be stored, who is allowed to access it, and their security would be independently audited. The county is considering several security companies to supply the new cameras, such as Axon, Motorola, and PlateSmart. Flock Safety will not be reconsidered.
0: The nurses at St. Mary's Hospital have received an approved date from the National Labor Relations Board for their union election, according to an announcement from the Service Employees International Union of Wisconsin. The organizing ballot has been set for June 11th and will be the largest union election in Wisconsin in the 21st century. Around 70% of the 870 registered nurses at the hospital have signaled that they approve of union membership. If unionized, St. Mary's nurses will join those at Meritor and UW Health to expand the number of local hospital nurses who are protected by collective bargaining. And those were the headlines.
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0: Hello, and welcome to A Public Affair here on WORT, our daily community conversation on your community radio station. I'm Bert Zipper, your host for this hour, and today I'm really excited to say our guest is Ann Larson. Ann, welcome to WORT.
1: Hey, thanks for having me. It's a pleasure.
0: It is a pleasure and an honor for me. Ann Larson is a co-founder of the Debt Collective, working to eliminate college and university debt, and a fellow with the Economic Hardship Reporting Project. She was the co-author of the book, Can't Pay, Won't Pay, The Case for Economic Disobedience and Debt Abolition. And she has a new book, which is about to be released next Tuesday, titled Cleanup on Aisle 5, Essential Work, Poverty Wages, and the View from Behind the Supermarket Register. It's published by One Signal Publishers, and it's dedicated to all the cashiers. It is a beautiful book, and that's what we'll be talking about this hour with Ann Larson and you. So this is a reminder. This week is a pledge week here at WORT. Ellen Ruff, who has occupied this microphone on Thursdays for many hundreds of hours, can't be here this week but will return. So we all appreciate your generous support of community radio for the past 50 years and more. Call early, call often. We're looking for a couple dozen callers. We also will not be taking calls with your comments. However, if you make a pledge and you want to make a comment, they'll write it down and get it to us. We don't want to overwhelm the pledge phone answerers. So, with that, let's go to talk about Ann Larson's book, Cleanup on Aisle 5. I cannot say enough about how beautifully written it is. And you weave together a deeply personal narrative of your year, talking about feeling like a peanut butter sandwich for most of it. You bring in research, history, political observations, and inspiration to create a society, as Dr. King had called it, where all labor has dignity. I just want to start with the titles of the chapters to give people a sense. Your chapters are customer service, then community, followed by convenience, followed by abundance, autonomy, choice, solidarity, and dignity. Ann, where do we start?
1: Well, gosh, that was a beautiful introduction. Thank you so much. I am really happy to be here. And I just want to say I am so, you guys are my heroes, you public radio folks. Community radio is so important
0: right now.
1: I know that you're up against it. I know that we're watching our public institutions be eviscerated right now, and it just breaks my heart. I learned, you know, working with student debtors and then on the job in the supermarket, how important it is to have advocates in government and funding, public funding. And so when that starts to fall apart, this is a real crisis that we're facing. And so really just thank you for all the work that you do, and thank you for having me. It's a real delight.
0: Thanks, Ann.
1: I got a job in a supermarket at the outset of the COVID pandemic. I grew up in a working class family, but I had spent the previous few years kind of on the margins of the professional class in New York City. I'm from the West, Utah, Idaho, but I had moved to New York City where I attended graduate school. I did some part-time teaching. I did some temp work in offices while I looked for academic jobs that I never was able to find. When the Occupy Wall Street movement kicked off, I was involved in that. A few years later, I formed an organization that you mentioned called the Debt Collective with some colleagues of mine, and we worked on lobbying for student debt relief for borrowers who had attended scam for-profit colleges. And that was pretty successful. We were successful in getting billions of dollars of debt relieved for those folks. It was part of our larger project. Speaking of public funding, we believe in free public universities, that we should have free access to higher ed. And so it was part of a larger campaign to advocate for debt relief and free public higher ed. But at a certain point, I've been doing that for a few years, and you know, the funding for that organization became harder to come by, and I ended up out of work. And I was entering middle age, and I didn't know what to do, and I couldn't afford life in New York City anymore. Moved back to my home state of Utah, and then the pandemic hit. One of the themes of this book is like my poor timing throughout my life. I keep running into problems right at the wrong time.
0: Or maybe it's the right time.
1: Maybe it's the right time, yeah. And so the pandemic began, and I was unemployed, and I needed work. I didn't have income. I didn't have health insurance. grocery stores were doing robust business and they were hiring. So I thought, why not? I'll get a job in a store. I can sort of work there until I find something better, until the pandemic ends. I started in November of 2020, worked for 13 months in a supermarket. And by the time I left, I was determined to tell the story of what I had experienced. So that's Clean Up on Aisle 5.
0: So if someone was to say, encapsulate that experience for that year, when I read the book, you're talking about this, the skilled profession, all the skills that people have to have for this, the honorable profession, the dignity of feeding the nation. Talk about, how do you talk about it?
1: Yeah, thank you so much for starting there. The main lesson of this book is that there is no such thing as unskilled labor. All labor requires skill, patience, both technical communication skills, and that was no different in the supermarket. The idea that a cashier doesn't have skills or, because, you know, we have this idea of unskilled labor, which justifies the low pay that people receive. Oh, they don't get a lot of money because they don't really have any skills. And so they need to go to college to improve their lives. And then maybe we can start talking about what they deserve. I just came out of this experience being extremely offended by that view and wanting to just to overturn it. Cashiering requires incredible amount of technical skill. It's not easy to learn the supermarket register. In my book, I describe the struggles that I had learning how to operate the register. It requires communication skills. A cashier sees 100 or more customers a day, and each person is different personality, different needs, different communication styles. And you have to be able to read people as they come through your lane. You have to have a lot of product knowledge. People want to know what's the best salsa for my barbecue, right? Or where can I find the applesauce? And you have to know where it is in the store, what the products are, which ones are best for which, for which customers. And you have to really be able to stay friendly and helpful after you're in the seventh hour of an 8-hour shift and your feet hurt and you're tired and you want to go home, and you have to maintain a level of professionalism and a level of customer service that I frankly think a lot of people couldn't manage. And so there's just a lot of skill that goes into working in a supermarket. And I think if people read my book and come away thinking, oh, wow, I used to think cashiering or working in a grocery store was unskilled labor and now I don't, then that would be, that's good enough for me.
0: Exactly. Well, and you talk about all the injuries, all the mm-hmm. physical toll mm-hmm. of cashiering, of bagging, of stocking, of all that. Talk about that, please.
1: Yeah. Many of my colleagues, especially obviously the long-term people, had repetitive stress injuries. When you scan, think about a cashier that is scanning products all day long over a digital scanner. That's that motion, that same repetitive motion using your arm. There are people that had terribly painful injuries. I had one colleague who he would work an hour or two, and then his arm would start to hurt, start to throb. He would turn off his light, which indicated to customers that he was closed, and then he'd kind of step back from his register just to rest his arm, and it created tension in the store, because that means the customers go to the other check stands and the lines get longer and other cashiers are working harder and faster, and, you know, increasing the likelihood of their own injuries, right? I had another colleague, back injuries are incredibly common. Standing 8 hours a day, if you do that for a while, you're going to have back problems, especially because if you think about a cashier standing behind a register, you're bagging at the same time if you don't have a bagger, which was often the case. So you're picking things up and you're scanning them and then you're picking them up again and putting them inside a bag. And this motion is really hard on the back. So after I left the store and I started researching this book, I looked into workplace injuries in retail and what people call, what healthcare professionals call musculoskeletal disorders it's the most common type of workplace injury that we have. And it's very, very common among cashiers. So, you know, before I got a job in the supermarket, I don't think I went in thinking, oh, this is easy. But I definitely was not aware of the level of physical injury that people are experiencing. And you might think, oh, you know, sure, supermarket work is dangerous if you're like in the meat department cutting up a side of beef because you've got a saw there, a blade. But no, cashiering is actually the most dangerous job in a store because of the repetitive motion. And I'll just add, because we've got a theme going here of public cuts to public services. Right now, we have a federal agency called OSHA that's supposed to protect workers on the job. But for decades, OSHA has been underfunded. It's really been gutted. It's toothless. I talked to one former OSHA inspector who said it would take like 160 years to inspect every workplace right now because of the lack of inspectors. And recently, Donald Trump canceled a research institute that was investigating these musculoskeletal disorders. So we've lost an important source of research on what's actually happening in these stores. So we are in a crisis level about, you know, taking care of people that are doing this essential work, as we all found during the pandemic.
0: Listeners, we are in conversation with Ann Larson. Ann Larson, who's written the book Cleanup on Aisle 5, Essential Work, Poverty Wages, and the View from Behind the Supermarket Register. 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I was just going to invite you to call in, but I can't. 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
2: We already have two pledgers who have called in and pledged.
0: All right.
2: And that's a good start. We need to hear from several more of you. We have a goal of a couple dozen, I think Bert said.
0: So we got the two down. Now we got the dozen.
2: Now we got to do that 12 more times. Something like that. So I want to thank Harry Richardson.
0: Oh, Harry, thank you.
2: Harry is a longtime donor and supporter of public radio. I'm sorry, of public affair. And he likes especially the local news of public affair and labor radio. And he's encouraging everyone to join him to call. And he loves what Bert and Alan do. Okay, he's a big fan of Bert and Alan. We also got a pledge from Richard, who is a Thursday, Friday listener, who listens to a public affair on Thursday and Friday every week. He likes Alan and Esty, who has the show on Friday, and Labor Radio, and Mud Acres. So he likes both the music and the talk. So if, like them, like Harry and like Richard, you support this radio station, whether or not you want a gift, let's not talk about the gifts right now. We'll get into that a little bit later. But we do have a lot of gifts. But the biggest gift is the conversation that you're listening to right now that Bert is having with Ann Larson. So let's get back to that. And I could just throw in one thing at some point that might be addressed in this conversation. Because I saw I haven't read the book, on the title, that it's been compared to a book that I really like a lot and that liked a lot, which is Nickel and Dime by Barbara Ehrenreich. And I'm curious what Anne thinks about the comparison, because I'm sure she is.
0: She's smiling. She's smiling. I can see it. Take it away, Anne.
1: Well, Barbara Ehrenreich's one of my heroes. I read Nickel and Dime when it came out. I'm fortunate to, as you mentioned at the top, I'm fortunate to have the support of the Economic Hardship Reporting Project, which is a journalism nonprofit that supports journalists like me, writers like me, to tell stories of economic precarity. And that organization was founded by Barbara. Barbara is, I don't think I would have considered writing this book if I didn't know about Barbara's work and know about Nickel and Dime, because in the supermarket, you know, I obviously thought about that book when I started thinking about writing about my experience. So she really showed that it was possible, and for me set the stage so that I could do this work. And so
0: that is high
1: I'm praise. humbled and honored to be in the same breath as her, honestly.
0: That is high praise. So listeners, as you think of Barbara Ehrenreich and Ann Larson, call in with those pledges during this pledge week. And Gil was giving you the thumbs up and a smile back. So there you go, okay, Anne.
1: Good.
0: So, Anne, on page 221, you say, in the chapter called Dignity, we should reclaim the idea that grocery workers are heroes, and not just during a crisis. When work is underpaid, the people doing it become devalued. Large retailers have seen record profits in recent years. They can well afford to pay workers what they deserve. Take it away.
1: Yeah, thanks. I think one of the myths that I'm trying to bust in this book is that, and we touched on it already, people low-skilled workers deserve low wages. And first of all, there's no such thing as a low-skill worker. But I also think we need to keep in mind that when work is underpaid, the people doing it become undervalued, right? That status is tied to pay in that way. And that's a myth that we really need to bust. I think the pandemic is an important lens through which to think about grocery work, because it really showed the essential nature of what these people do. And in fact, essential work was a phrase that came up during that time. If folks will remember, a lot of laptop workers, white collar folks, professional class folks, nothing really changed for them. They went home and just did their jobs from their laptops. And then there was a class of people who warehouse workers. There was, of course, healthcare workers, nurses and folks like that, warehouse workers, but also supermarket workers perform this essential labor. Before I got a job in the store, I shopped at the supermarket where I ended up getting a job. And I would go in and the city's on lockdown, but yet all these people are showing up to work. And I was grateful to them, but frankly, I also felt a little guilty. I thought, wow, you know, here are all these people showing up, risking their health. It was early days. We didn't know how bad was this going to get. Are we all going to die? You know, how serious, how long will this last? And these people showed up, you know, to their jobs. And, you know, I'll say that it was hard because I soon joined them in that work and it was difficult and it was scary, but I was also surprised that we were proud. We were proud to do that work. We were excited to finally be receiving some public recognition. The media was talking about essential workers. There were articles about grocery staffers who were showing up and punching a clock so the rest of us could stay home. And there was also a few big chains offered a couple of dollars extra per hour to grocery workers, and they called it hero pay. I mean, think about this. Like, this work is often invisible, thankless, very low paid. And all of a sudden we have this public health crisis and we're all realizing how necessary this is, to the point where corporations are kicking in extra money. And that never happens. But as the pandemic waned and as things went back to normal, I felt like sort of the ideas, we forgot the essential nature of this work. We went back to this, our former way of thinking of about myths about low status and low pay and low skill. And so I would just, you know, one of the goals of the book was just to remind people that, yes, the pandemic was a moment when retail workers were important, but they're actually important all the time. Supermarkets are pillars of the neighborhood. What would you do without your local supermarket? Most of us can't imagine getting by without a store in the neighborhood. And they're open 7 days a week and sometimes late into the night. And so we need to keep in mind these are private businesses most of the time, but they also have a public function.
0: You talked eloquently in the book about the community support system that the supermarket offers to shoppers, that people who can't or don't have a social safety net come into the grocery store because it's available, it's open, and this is where I'll get some support.
1: Yes, the supermarket, one thing I learned working there, the supermarket is much more than a place to buy food. People treat it as a community center. As public services have been cut, people don't have anywhere to go, they'll come to the supermarket. It's always open. And I'm talking things as simple as it's brutally hot in the summer, and so I'm going to go into the supermarket because it's air conditioned. We had people come in all the time just to get out of the heat. Same in the winter. People would come in to get warm because they were maybe unhoused or didn't have heat in their house. So they would come in to warm up. The story that I used to open the book as a particularly dramatic example of the supermarket as a community space. Mm-hmm. I got to work. This was a couple of months after I had started the job. I got to work and I was at the time clock getting ready to punch in. And a colleague said to me, "Oh, did you hear a guy defecated on the floor today?" And it was like a normal report, like a employee would give another, "Oh, you know, there's a sale on Pepsi products and we're short one cashier. I know a guy defecated on the floor." And what had happened is the store had public restrooms, quote unquote, but you had to have a code to get in the door, and you got the code by buying something. So the code would be on the bottom of your receipt. And so what people who didn't have enough money to buy anything or homeless people would do is wait outside the door. And when somebody came out, they would grab it and go in and use the facilities. And that happened all the time. We all knew that that was what folks did. So when this happened, we all assumed that this was somebody who was unhoused or otherwise in need. And the door did not open in time. And so he defecated on the floor. And so this incident created a split in the store. Some colleagues were sympathetic to the man. They said, you know, he's homeless or he was in need and he couldn't really help himself and it's okay, you know. And there's another group in the store that was angry, that felt like, that took this as a personal affront. And, you know, we're working here 40 hours a week, like any workplace, it's like your second home. And it sort of felt to them like he had defiled, you know, their second home. And so by the time I got to my workstation that day, a security guard came up to me and he said, did you hear what happened this morning? And I said, yes, I knew. And he wanted to know what side of that split I was on. And I said, well, everybody has to defecate somewhere. And that was my way of trying to be like, throw my lot in with the group that was sympathetic, you know. And the security guard kind of snapped at me and he said, no, Jane had to clean it up. And that really struck me in that moment, because what he was saying to me was, this is a labor issue, right? I worked there just like him, but I was new to the industry and I didn't see it the way he did at first, but he was telling me, you know, we're in the state of Utah, which is a right to work state. That's the term for these states where there are legal barriers to organizing. So
0: right,
1: we did not
0: the right
1: have
0: to
1: union.
0: Have no rights.
1: The right to have no rights. Thank you. It's much better said. We didn't have any collective bargaining. We didn't have any say over our work. He was telling me like, hey, the next time it could be you cleaning up, you know, the mess. And so that really, I opened the book with that story because I started thinking at that moment, wow, the supermarket's a more complicated place than I might have realized. And I really need to start paying attention to what's going on here and thinking and taking some notes about what I'm seeing. And that was the origins of the book.
0: And you talk about at various points in the book, the culture of individualism versus collective action.
1: Mm-hmm.
0: And can you explore that some more?
1: Yeah, definitely. This is another theme of the book. On the one hand, there's solidarity and camaraderie in the store. We certainly were in solidarity with customers a lot of times. And in terms of the relations between employees themselves, when you are in a situation where you're sharing difficult conditions with people, you become like a family. You become you're on the same side. I'll give you one example. I had one colleague who, most of my colleagues did not have cars. It's too expensive. They can't afford them. So people would take the bus to work. But this colleague did have a car, and so at night when he closed the store after dark, he drove people home one at a time. We like crammed in the backseat of his car, and it was during COVID. So we all joked, oh, we're all going to get the virus tonight, you know, but at least we didn't have to wait at the bus stop in the dark. Right. So there were plenty of stories like that, that I share in the book of real solidarity and camaraderie, people helping each other. But there's also plenty of snitching and backstabbing. It's just a reality. When people feel like they don't know where their next meal is coming from, I have plenty of colleagues that were food insecure, as grocery workers are more generally. There can be a lot of competition when somebody else gets a better schedule than you, or when the manager asks you to keep an eye on somebody who might be breaking the rules, you're going to do what you're told. So there are plenty of stories in the book. In one case, one custodial worker was caught by a fellow worker hiding out in the mop closet and watching videos on his phone instead of working, and he got in trouble for that. And it was a colleague that turned him in. And there are plenty of stories like that in my store. So, you know, one of the themes of the book is this kind of split screen of the supermarket. On the one hand, it's a community space. It offers a friendly smile, everything you could want on the shelves. It offers people come in for all kinds of reasons. And then there's this kind of cutthroat culture that pits people against each other. And one of the difficulties of working in a store like this is, from one day to the next, you're never quite sure, you know, which side of the split screen you're going to get.
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2: Right. I was going to encourage people, Gil here, and also thanking another person. So, we've had three pledges so far this hour, so there are people who just know that it's Pledge Drive. We haven't been telling them much about it and know that, hey, I'm listening to a public affair. I heard that it's Pledge Week. I better call in my pledge. If you're one of those people and are just remembering now that it's Pledge Week, go to the phone and call us at 608-256-2001, 608-256-2001. Some really friendly phone answerers are out there. They'll tell you all about the wonderful thank you gifts that we have available, T-shirts, hats, binoculars, and this really cool radio that you wind up or you can power from solar. I want to get one of those, okay?
0: Me too.
2: So, but go online, okay? We have not gotten an online pledge since 9:30 this morning. And I'd love to see that on the screen and thank you that way. So it's WORTFM.org and then go to the donate page and you'll see all the information about the cool T-shirts and we've got a shoulder strap sort of tote bag that is also really cute that has the WORT logo on it. And these T-shirts at the $100 level have the spaceship and this pyramid with an eye in the middle and a radio tower. The really cool little logo. So if that, blows your whistle, then give us a call, 608-256-2001. We'd love to hear from you and in support of this really fascinating book that we're having a conversation about right now.
0: And if you're more analog like me, turning on the radio is still a joy for me. 89.9 is the number. 608-256-2001 will get you here as well. We are in discussion with Ann Larson. Now, just as most of us are volunteers, and Gil's a volunteer, I'm a volunteer, Jack's a volunteer, Ricky and Mary Lou, who you talked to out front, are volunteers. We have a few staff, and Sarah Gabler is one of them. And Sarah follows up on great leads, and she found Ann Larson and this book, and Sarah Gabler gets all the credit. And that's where a bit of your money goes when you donate to WORT, is to have the staff that pulls us all together, the center around which we volunteers can do our stuff. On occasion, it's magic. But other times it's just stuff. And we greatly appreciate the staff here. So thank you. 608-256-2001. Call early, call often. Thank you for we know many of you have already donated. So some of you are donating twice and others more
2: right,
0: than
2: and
0: twice.
2: I didn't get a chance to thank our most recent pledger.
0: Yeah, who was that?
2: That was Scott.
0: Oh, Scott, thank you.
2: Right, Scott. And all three of the people who have called in so far have not asked for a gift. They know that the main gift they're getting is what they're listening to right now.
0: They are more selfless than I.
2: Yes. Yes.
0: I always like, I really like that T-shirt. I think I'll take that. Okay. Let's go back to Ann Larson, who is joining us from the Mountain Time Zone. I want to get to the end of the book at some point, and I want to get to some of the history, but you point out in one point that customers work for the store to reduce the owner's costs, mm-hmm. and that the self and self-checkout is a joke, mm-hmm. As one example. Yes. Take it and run with that.
1: Yeah, so when I got the job at my store, there were no self-checkout machines. It was all traditional registers, and customers used to ask, why didn't you have self-checkout? Because most stores do, right? And managers told us to respond by saying, our store is committed to offering you the human service that you deserve. And that sounded good to me, but as a kind of skeptic of automation in general. But a couple of months, three, 4 months after I started working there, their tone changed. And we heard that they were going to replace, that the management was going to replace about a third of the check stands in the store with self-checkout machines. And they told us the reason they were making the change is because these machines were more convenient. And this was the buzzword that that shoppers wanted, convenience. But so I was there when these new machines were installed, when the old registers were ripped out and these space-age self-checkout machines were installed. And what I observed, and then what I later when I researched the store, researched the grocery industry and confirmed it, this is how self-checkout works. You, the shopper, become the employee. Congratulations. You're doing the work that somebody used to get paid to do. So imagine, you know, you're at the self-checkout machine, you're scanning, you're answering questions. How many cucumbers do you have, right? You're putting in your credit card, you're putting in your email, whatever it asks of you. So you are actually, what automation in general, but if we just take the self-checkout machine as an example, what it does is the store is shifting labor that it used to have workers do that it paid for to the customer. And so it really is, everybody's working for Kroger now, mm-hmm. or Whole Foods or wherever you're shopping. But another truth that I discovered on the job is that the self-checkout machine on average is actually no faster. There are a lot of problems with self-checkout machines. They break down all the time. There were constant glitches at my store. Customers don't know how to use them because why would they? They don't actually work at the store. They don't know how to enter the right produce code. They don't know how to answer all the questions. If you're buying alcohol, you have to wait for somebody to come and check your ID. So plenty of research shows that on average, the self-checkout is actually no faster. It's no more convenient for the shopper. But what it does do, or what stores hope that it does, is it saves on labor costs because it transfers some of that work to the shopper. Now, this is also contested because there are, in my store, for example, machines would break down and the store would have to call technical workers to come. So guys would show up. It was sort of amazing. They'd show up with, like, you know, screwdrivers hanging from tool belts and stuff, like they were like they're working on an oil rig, and they'd open panels and fix wires. And so you have another group of workers that gets hired, these technical staffers that have to come and fix glitches and fix errors, and that just adds to the labor cost. So there's also a lot of question about whether automation really saves money. The way it's really a promise that has not been met. There was one store, Whole Foods, tried opening these stores called cashierless grocery stores a few years ago. And they called them just walk out. That was their term. And you would walk in and you would take there's nobody there. Apparently there's no cashier, and you would pick what you wanted off the shelf and just walk out. And through surveillance cameras and sensors, the store knew what you bought and it charged your Amazon account, since Whole Foods is owned by Amazon. And these stores failed. They didn't work. They had to close the stores after a few years. And one reason is that customers didn't like being surveilled and watched by cameras through the stores. And surveillance is another big issue in the retail industry. But also, I think customers realized, oh, it's not that there's no cashier here. It's that I'm the cashier. And that didn't sit well with them. So, yeah, convenience is largely a myth. You know, we need to make sure, what I argue in the book is that there are also a lot of social tensions that emerge around self-checkout, a lot of arguments between customers and workers when the machine breaks down. Customers get frustrated because they can't figure out how to operate it, and they get mad at the employee. At the regular check stand, there's often friendly banter between cashiers and customers. They know each other. Mm-hmm. You know somebody that you serve once a week, and you know what they like, and how about the local sports team, whatever. That doesn't exist at self-checkout. It's people wanting to get in and get out, and the only time they really talk to you, because I monitored those machines for months, is when they're angry. And so one of the things I argue in the book is that, you know, employers should not be able to sidestep the social costs of automation. That workers themselves need to actually control more of what goes on in the store, and self-checkouts, a promise of convenience that doesn't come true.
0: Well, you bring in a lot of history into this book too. You go back to 1916 in Memphis, Tennessee, the first supermarket known as Piggly Wiggly, created by the son of a Confederate plantation owner, who goes on to create the Kidoozle, was it, in the 1920s?
1: Yeah, Kidoozle.
0: Kidoozle.
1: Yeah.
0: Go ahead.
1: Yeah, the history of the supermarket is so fascinating. I really hope people like it as much as I do, because I think it just explains so much. So Clarence Saunders, in 1916, he opened the first self-service grocery store in Memphis, Tennessee. So this was the first store, and he was the son of a Confederate soldier. He created the first self-service store. So before self-service, groceries were kept behind the counter, and you had to go to a clerk and say, give me a pound of flour and six eggs or whatever. And you had to negotiate with the clerk. But in 1916, in this self-service store called Piggly Wiggly, everything was on shelves. And this was a revelation. Nobody had ever seen this before. Customers didn't like it at first.

0: And so ads in the newspaper for Piggly Wiggly, he would say, the average shopper comes in and is in and out in 90 seconds. He made these outrageous claims. And so the argument that it was faster then started to change the public's mind, and shoppers eventually embraced self-service. But a few years later, he invented another grocery store. This would have been in the 1940s, and he called it Kidoozle. And this was a fully automated grocery store where all of the products were stocked behind glass. And the customer would go in and choose what they wanted and use a key. That was the name Kidoozle. Use kind of like a big wooden key and turn the knob, and the product would fall down out of the display case onto a conveyor belt. And then it would go to the register. So the store only had two employees, one who operated the register and one who stocked the products in the display. This was a disaster. It did not last long at all. What happened is products, they were odd size. They didn't fit in the display. They fell down and broke all the time. And in a phenomenon that today's cashiers know very, very well, customers changed their minds. They would push a button on the display, a product would come down, it would go to the cashier, and this customer would get up there and say, you know, I've decided I didn't want that one, I want this other one. So the cashier has to go back and put the item back in the display. So it ended up taking more time, being more expensive. He had to hire electricians to fix the broken displays all the time when the product would fall and break. And so it didn't last very long. And it actually led to the collapse of his business empire, which was quite significant up until that point. So it's another example of, I mentioned the Whole Foods cashierless grocery store. We've got a long tradition of people trying to automate labor, and it doesn't always work out how they hope.
1: Well, and your history includes things that I kind of hadn't thought about, like Sylvan Goldman's invention of the shopping cart, or King Collins in Queens, New York, Pilot High and Sell It Cheap, Margaret Knight from Maine creating grocery bags, and Robert Gehr creating the flat bottom carton. Where'd you find all this history?
0: It took me a couple years of research to read old magazines, old newspapers. Other scholars have researched this. Sylvan Goldman's especially interesting case because it's another way that labor has been transferred to the shopper. Before shopping carts were invented, you know, people would go to the store with just, they would have a basket, right, that they would bring, or the store might give them a basket. So they would carry everything by hand, and they would put, you know, I'm going to buy this, I'm going to buy that. And they would only buy what they could carry home, whether they were going by a car, or walking, or by train. And Sylvan Goldman, this was in the 1930s, he didn't like this because he recognized that people were not buying more than they'd come in for. There was no such thing as an impulse purchase, right, when you have to carry stuff home by hand. And the story goes that one day he was tired after a long day's work, and he's sitting in his office, and he looks over and he sees a crate on top of a folding chair. And he kind of had this vision of a movable crate. So he invented, he got together with another guy, and they invented what they called a folding carrier basket. And it was like a crate that was on wheels. And he put them in stores and offered them to shoppers. And once again, at first, shoppers didn't really like them. They rejected. They liked the old way better. And he asked them, why aren't you using these folding carrier baskets? And shoppers said, you know, men thought they were unmanly. Men like to be, I'm going to carry my own groceries.
1: I can understand that.
0: and mothers didn't like them because it looked like baby carriages. And they were tired of pushing babies in baby carriages. They wanted to get away from that at the grocery store, apparently. So they didn't like those. So what Sylvan Goldman did is he hired models to come and push the folding carrier baskets through the store and stop in the aisles and say to somebody, why aren't you using this new contraption that's been invented? And so after shoppers were peer pressured, they came to find the benefit of what they came to call the shopping cart. But once again, it was another invention that shifted labor to customers, because now instead of a clerk getting products from the shelf and bringing them to the counter, that's the customer that does that work. You go around with your cart and move products from the shelf to the check stand.
1: Wow. Ann Larson, Cleanup on Aisle 5 is the book. And we are having a great conversation with Ann Larson. We're going to take just a moment here to remind you that it's Pledge Week here at WORT. We are hoping that you will support WORT.

0: in all of its aspects. And Gil Halstead is here to talk about.
1: Yeah, I really encourage you to join the three folks who have called in so far this hour. We need to hear from a lot more of you at 608-256-2001. This, I think it's partly because this conversation is so fascinating between Gil's over here
0: loving it. I'm watching his face. He is having a great time listening to you, Ann.
1: Yeah, 608.
2: I'm so glad people want to nerd out about the grocery store with me. That's
1: right.
2: Awesome. I love that.
1: 608-256. Well, we all go there, you know, every week. It's anyway, 608-256-2001. Please call now and go online. That if you go online, you know, you won't be distracted from the show so much. You can actually, you know, do the high-tech thing, as we've been talking about here. Use technology to contribute to us rather than talking to our volunteers, you know, real people that you would...
0: this just goes with a cashier. I think we're off the tracks here in a bad way, but go ahead.
1: WORTFM.org, WORTFM.org, and click the donate button. It's an easy way to do it, and you won't miss any of this conversation. And I just have to say that talking about the automated checkout thing. The other day when I was in the supermarket here, the card readers in the whole store shut down. This is a big, huge grocery store.
0: Ann's looking at you like, oh, I know how that goes.
1: Right. Yes, and so they could only take cash. Mm-hmm. And so whether you were, you know, in the self-checkout or at the cashier, it affected everybody. So, and then, of course, the line extended from the ATM, you know, and people came in. There was like a line 15 people long at the ATM to actually get cash, and they said, forget it, I'm going home. So these are things that we all deal with every day. But back to the pledge drive. Please give us a call, 608-256-2001. We need to hear from more of you. Pledge your support to this wonderful radio station that brings you conversations like this,
0: which are hard to come by on most media. Yes. And Larson, we've only got about 10 minutes left. I was telling you before the show that there's just so much in this book, I'm not even sure where to start. But I am sure where to wrap up. Mm-hmm. Your last chapter, Dignity, highlights things we need to focus on and highlights that shoppers are part of this, that the outside world needs to help change this. You talk about when work is underpaid, the people doing it become devalued. And then you go on to talk about how employers pay as little as they can get by with. So the PRO Act, unionization efforts are important. Prioritizing community over profits, it's a project of liberation. Public supermarkets, food is a human right with workers, where workers deserve a living wage. And on and on. Talk about your recommendations for how the world can be better.
2: Yeah, thank you. You know, about 5% of retail workers are unionized. Mm-hmm. I mean, that's shocking right. statistic. We really need to reverse that. In every case where grocery workers do have unions and do have collective bargaining rights, they earn more, they have better benefits, they have a greater authority at their workplace. So it's absolutely critical that we figure out how to solve this problem and that that retail workers get union rights.
0: And you point out that the collective action in the New Deal was so critically important, and you speak so inspiringly about that. I didn't mean to interrupt. I'm sorry.
2: No, that's great. And one of the things that's happened over the last few years is we've got corporate control of the supermarket industry, right? It didn't used to be that way. Stores used to be mom and pops. They're more independent businesses. They were unionized. Workers were unionized. Even a big store like the largest chain in the country in the early part of the 20th century was the Atlantic and Pacific Tea Company, A&P. And it was like three times larger than Walmart is now. I mean, this is the size of this. And wow. Even they couldn't, even they had unionized workers because it was the progressive era and workers had power. And over the decades, that has been chipped away. Right now, the supermarket industry is controlled by a few, two, three, four very, very large conglomerates, Safeway, Albertsons, Kroger, and Amazon, Whole Foods. And what happens when you have this kind of concentrated industry, when you have this kind of, when you control the market like this is, you can set wages. Because workers don't have anywhere else to go. They can't say, well, I'm going to quit this store and go work across town another one because the wages are higher. No, because that store is owned by the same parent company and they're paying the same. So one of the arguments I make in the book, in addition to unionization, a path to unionization is, this gets a little bit wonky, but I do talk about it in the book, is we need to enforce our antitrust laws.
0: Yes.
2: We have laws in this country that say you are not supposed to be able to control the market for a good or a service. And we've stopped enforcing them. Starting in the 1980s, with Ronald Reagan's administration, federal regulators, Justice Department, pretty much stopped enforcing laws like the Robinson-Patman Act, because the idea, the sort of right-wing idea, is that the bigger the company is, the better it will be able to provide goods and services to people. And this has just turned out to be absolutely false. In fact, research, decades and decades of research, shows that industry concentration produces higher prices and lower wages. That's the record of the last few decades. So we need to start enforcing these antitrust laws. In terms of what shoppers can do, I do think where we spend our money matters. Mm-hmm. If you can support your local CSA or your local co-op grocery store, please do that. Farmers markets. I have a farmers market near me that I go to every Saturday to get my produce. Municipal grocery stores. I'm excited by what there are examples around the country, to be sure. Publicly funded government grocery stores. One example is the military has commissaries where they allow people on military bases to purchase groceries for less. And that exists and nobody complains about it, and it's publicly funded, and you get about 20% less on your grocery bill if you shop at a military commissary. So that's a good model. I'm excited by what Mayor Mondani is doing in New York, trying to set up public grocery stores. So these are examples of, we have to build alternatives to these big corporate behemoths that are doing so much damage. And in terms of what shoppers can do, in addition to sort of supporting all of those policies, I do think, look, supermarket work is thankless and tiring, and getting to know the people who work in your store. Hey, if you see the same cashier every week when you go in, learn their name, say hi, how you doing, look them in the eye, ask them how it's going. Supermarkets are community centers. The people who work there are proud to do that work, but they do appreciate being acknowledged and being thanked. And they do appreciate it when you care about their conditions and want to know how they are. That's a simple thing that folks can do. In terms of, because I have a history, I have a background as an activist and an organizer, I also thought a lot about what could shoppers do to directly aid in the fight for unionization. And one of the things I thought was, what if... a lot of people who work at supermarkets have problems with their teeth. I don't know if you heard this crazy thing where teeth are not part of the body in terms of like health insurance.
0: For healthcare, yeah.
2: Yeah.
0: Welcome care. To the United States capitalism.
2: Right. It's just crazy. And so there's a lot of people that have health problems, and toothaches are a big deal in supermarkets. What if we got some activist organizers, community members together, set up mobile dental clinics, and brought them to the parking lot of your local chain supermarket and offered some free healthcare for workers. They could bring their kids in for health checkups. And it's just like, hey, we know what you're facing. We know what the conditions are in there, and we want to help you. And from there, we can start conversations about unionization. I think that conditions are so difficult. People are so tired after work. Many of them have a second job, that shoppers can really do more to show they care and to show they understand what's going on inside the stores. And that can help sort of lay the groundwork for a broader organizing push, if that makes sense.
0: That makes a ton of sense. And we've only got a few minutes left. What do you want to end with?
2: Oh, gosh, what do I want to end with? In the book, I end with... A lot of the knowledge and the sort of thinking that I got about thinking supermarkets from the larger perspective is from the civil rights movement and from Black shoppers early on, like in the 1930s. You know, they were discriminated against in stores. They faced racial discrimination. You couldn't complain if somebody, a clerk would might put a piece of gum under a scale to charge you more for the meat that you were buying, and they couldn't call the police because the police were going to side with the clerk. So Black shoppers got together and they built a thriving cooperative movement starting in the 1930s, where they kept their money in the community, took care of each other, and that tradition exists today. Then we have the civil rights movement more broadly. Martin Luther King Jr., I quote at the end of the book. Right before he died, he was in Memphis, an important city in the history of supermarkets, and he was standing in solidarity with striking sanitation workers. And one of the things he gave a speech around that time, and one of the things he talked about was that the garbage collector is just as important as the doctor who cures disease. These are both socially necessary roles, couldn't live without them, and they should be supported and respected, and they should have dignity. And so the line, the speech is called "All Labor Has Dignity." And King meant it as a statement of fact. And in the book, I think about it, what if we made it a mission statement for the supermarket, that we invented a new grocery store where all labor has dignity? So that's the last thing I'd like to leave people with, is that the work is important, the work is essential, and we need to give it the dignity it deserves.
0: That is great. We didn't get to the Gray New Deal. We didn't get to lasers. There's so much
2: lasers,
0: more.
2: Lasers, yes, yes, yes.
0: Oh, and the Radio Corporation of America. There's so much more to talk about here, but we're going to have to wrap this up here. Ann Larson, the author of Cleanup on Aisle 5, Essential Work, Poverty Wages, and the View from Behind the Supermarket Register. This will be on bookstore shelves on Tuesday.
2: Yes, Tuesday, June 9th.
0: Put there by a clerk. Let's be really clear.
2: Yes.
0: And all of your good work, Ann, has been really delightfully received by us here. So
2: thank you very much, and thank you again for your work. I'm so impressed, and please everybody donate.
0: Everybody donate. Gil, take it away.
1: Yeah, everybody donate, please. Speaking of cleanup, okay, cleanup in aisle 5. Here's my last little, way to try to get people to call. We've had 3 calls, okay, but we need somebody batting cleanup, okay? The cleanup batter is you.
0: All of you.
1: all of you call plural. In right now to clean up and help us stay on the air here. 608-256-2001 or WORTFM.org. 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We need to hear from you. Thanks to Bert. Thanks to the 3 folks who called, Harry Richardson, Richard, and Scott. And we want to thank you. So call now, 608-256-2001, and pledge your support to this community radio station.
0: And join Ann Larson, who is also going to be donating, she said. So thank you for listening. Thank you for being here. We want to thank Sarah Gabler, who made this whole thing happen, discovering Ann Larson. Jack, the engineer who made it all possible in there. Gil, who's been in here helping me recommend donations to the station. Ricky and Mary Lou, who are out front, laboring away to answer your phone calls. And all of you who make this station possible for the last 50 years and 7 months. So this is Bert Zipper signing off. Pledge early, pledge often. Bye.
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5: Let's do a rewind. So, episode 1 of Taste the Music, which dropped 2 months ago, actually takes place almost 2 years ago. Singer-songwriter, musician Whitney Mann told her story of being a rising star in the Midwest music scene in the early 20-teens. Opening for the likes of Willie Nelson and Loretta Lynn, Whitney Mann was realizing her dreams. But then a hiccup at a big show opening for Guy Clark turned into a full-blown case of the yips, accompanied by stage fright and all the fears and doubts that go along with it. After a while, she hung up her guitar, wrapped up her voice along with it, and put them both in a box to be dutifully unearthed by curious grandchildren 50 years later. A few years go by, and the music doesn't just stay in the box. It creeps up the basement stairs, slides under the door, does one of those jump scares, and makes its way back into her soul, where, let's face it, it never left. And the songs start coming out again. This led Whitney Mann to make a choice to dust off herself and the music and face the darkness by writing a song, then another, then another. The shows started trickling out too, and the songs kept coming and coming. I'm Mark Griffin. Sometimes they call me Marvelous. Today on Taste the Music, show co-creator Whitney Mann comes back to talk about her new single called Electric Heart that is available everywhere Friday, June 5th. Whitney also reveals some of the ways the music scene has changed and some ways it hasn't, and how a person in her esteemed position stops worrying so much about the past. Right now on Taste the Music. And let's talk about that new music. Whitney Mann's new single, Electric Heart, is out Friday on Bandcamp, iTunes, and all those other streamers, and features a full band with producer Haywood Williams on guitar, bass, and vocals, engineer and mixer Charlie Kotak on drums, Brooks Milgate on the sweet keys, and legendary Ecosystems modeler Missy Motu out of retirement on the horns.

0: Whitney Mann, welcome back.
1: Thank you for having me.
0: What a song.
1: It's pretty good, right?
0: It's great.
1: It turned out really well. I'm really proud of it.
0: Where did it come from?
1: What kind of question is that? okay, well, I recorded it. Let's start there. In Milwaukee with Hayward Williams. Brilliant musician, well known in these parts, and really solid producer. I wrote Electric Heart, as all of my songs, as like slow, sad, introspective songs. Yes. And then sent him a bunch of demos and was like, some of these melodies I'm married to, some of these I'm not, but I'm willing to explore, like, whatever you want to do. Let's just like take these, you know, let's make these songs. Let's do the songs a service. Like, every decision should be in service to the song. And so what he came up with was what we hear on Electric Heart, which is like this sort of like really high energy, like, I don't know. It's just a good vibe that song gives, you know?
0: It's a boogie. It's a little boogie. Bit of a boogie.
1: Yeah, it's a jam. And it's not really how I wrote it. And I love that we took it there. It just feels good.
0: Yeah. Mm-hmm. When you started writing these new songs over the last year mm-hmm. and a half or so, what was that process like?
1: I don't really have a process. I write when I'm inspired by something, like someone says something that is off-putting, or, you know, something moves me in some way. And so I write a song. I don't sit down to write a song to write one, although maybe I should. You know, like Different Kind of Easy is a song that's on this album, which is coming out later this year. And that's a song that I wrote like in 2019. So it's been around for a while, and I wrote it maybe like right after I officially retired from music, so no one really heard it, but it's a great song that I still love. And on this album, it sounds terrific. I don't know, you know, I like Electric Heart. I was just going through, you know, thinking about where I am, you know, and like reflecting on life and thinking about how the past is always this like shiny thing of like, you know, oh, I should have done that. But I don't know. The past always has like this sort of nostalgic feel to me, but also like, what if I had done this instead of that, you know? And then what is the future? You know, the future's like, the possibilities are endless, but sometimes it can feel overwhelming, and just the unknown feels scary sometimes. And so it's just really like a reflection on or a thought experiment on where I am at this very moment.
0: Yeah Where are you at this very moment?
1: Well, I feel very present right now. Yes, I'm not thinking about where else I would rather be. Happy to be right here.
0: How do you do that?
1: Man, I don't know. I ran this morning, so great. I feel very zen right now.
0: Nice.
1: Yeah.
0: Oh, that's great. I want to talk about the recording process and what that was like, because you talked about it a little bit with Hayward Williams, who's worked with some of my Massachusetts people that I know, of Chris Delmhorst, Peter Mulvey, Jeffrey Foucault. Mm-hmm. So what's the studio process like? You go in, he's got some ideas about a song.
1: Yeah. So we had a weekend in January, and so I had sent him the songs, last October or something. And he took them and, you know, sent me back a bunch of his own demos of like, what if we took it here, you know? And then I was like, yes, or it makes me nervous. But we landed on like five really good, like we aligned on these five. And then in January, I went to his basement studio in his house, which is just, it's a beautiful space. Feels really good. And so it was me, Hayward, and Hayward's drummer, Charlie Koltak, who's a phenomenal drummer. It was just the three of us over like a day and a half. We got all five done in one day, and then the next day was like me, you know, I sang scratch tracks on the first day. So then the second day was just me laying down the actual vocals. So it was really fast. But I had never recorded like that before. Previous recordings, it was all live. So it was like me with a band recording at the Blast House, or there was another place that we did in Milwaukee, like my first album. But it was all live. Like,
0: yeah,
1: everyone's in the room. We're all playing the song, and then we have to play the song until everybody gets it right. you know, that just felt natural to me.
0: Yeah.
1: But this one, I was just like, I was willing to just play and explore and see what happened.
0: Yeah.
1: And I didn't necessarily want to be beholden to just like playing it live in the room. I wanted to be able to say like, what if like we added accordion to this song? Not that we do, but there's like the ability to do that.
0: Yeah. Mm-hmm. Yeah. There's a lot of space there, but at the same time, I wrote in my notes here that it sounds well adorned.
1: Mm-hmm.
0: Like it's wearing a nice clothes and it's ready to go out and party.
1: Yeah.
0: Right?
1: Yeah. Yeah. It parties. And then it thinks to itself, should I be partying? Maybe I should be. Why not?
0: At home.
1: We only live once.
0: I could be reading right now.
1: Okay. I was thinking about like the arc of the album. Like, uh-huh. What is the arc? And the arc is, it starts with Electric Heart, which is like an introspective song, thinking about the past, sort of coming to grips with the past. And then we move into like the next song, which is called What About Heartbreak? And that's like coming to grips with sort of the present and things that are still bothering you and working your way through them, getting over them. And then, you know, the next song, I don't know. But like it sort of creates this arc and it ends on Different Kind of Easy, which is like the feeling of living life in the present moment and just like loving the ones you love and pulling them close, but also pulling yourself close. You know, there's a lot of like, self-love in this too.
0: Yeah.
1: Yeah.
0: Letting go.
1: Letting go.
0: Yeah.
1: And moving forward.
0: Yeah.
1: Yeah.
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0: Backing up a little bit, did you come into this with a little bit of a plan of what you wanted to do with these songs in terms of, okay, you have an EP that's coming out on September?
1: I don't know.
0: All right, well.
1: Kyle? Let's
0: soon.
1: Call Kyle.
0: Yeah.
1: Yeah, I don't know. But my show is September 11th.
0: Okay.
1: Actually, I think I do know this question.
0: Yeah.
1: I think it comes out August 21st.
0: Oh, okay.
1: Yeah.
0: All right. So that's going to be five songs?
1: Five songs.
0: Okay. How can one purchase this?
1: Look, you should have asked me this before I came. I think all of the normal channels,
0: yeah.
1: Apple, you can stream it on Spotify if you're into that. And then Bandcamp, you can buy it. And then we'll be selling CDs. I've heard people are still into that.
0: They're getting back into it.
1: Yeah,
0: CDs are getting big again.
1: Yes, yeah. At shows. So I'm playing a lot this summer. So go to whitneyman.com and try to find me. And then, but like the release show will be September 11th at the Baroque, and that'll be a full band show. And I'm super excited about it. Like we've got some tricks up our sleeve and it's going to be really fun.
0: I'm excited about it.
1: Yeah.
0: So you already mentioned this, but you have a relatively busy summer schedule. Mm-hmm. It's almost like we're catching you in between tour dates right now. You played the Mineral Point Opera House in May.
1: Yeah, that was fun.
0: Next week on June 6th, you're playing Tumbled Rock Brewery, mm-hmm. with Chicago Farmer. And then again in August with Madison's Kyle Wrightly.
1: Yeah.
0: Yeah. So, and then you have a couple other shows sprinkled in there as well. One Way Up,
1: Shell Lake.
0: Yeah.
1: Yeah. Yeah, and It's going to be a great summer.
0: How did those come together?
1: Kyle's my manager. He's husband slash manager. He's always been the manager, even if he
0: Father
1: doesn't
0: of your
1: really.
0: Children.
1: Yes. he's really great at it and just better than I am at reaching out to people and asking about, hey, can I get on that show? Or, you know, is there an opportunity for Whitney to play this summer? I would never put, I just feel embarrassed about that for some reason. Music is very personal to me. And so to try to sell it in that way feels so weird. So I have Kyle do it, and he's lovely at it. He's great. He's successful at it. So we just reach out.
0: has that always been the relationship? Like, he kind of books the show even back in the old days?
1: Back in the old days, yes. Yeah. For the Willie Nelson, George Jones, Loretta, all those big crazy shows. He just reached out to the promoter. He saw Willie Nelson was coming to La Crosse, and he researched who the promoter was, and then he emailed that promoter and was like, hey, I have a girl, Whitney Mann, who's really good at singing and songwriting, and like would love to, like, I just want to see what you think about putting her on the bill. And then that guy listened and liked it, and then asked Willie, his people. And then it was yes. But like, just like, what a miraculous thing it is to ask. Just ask. What a life lesson. I've gotten better at it over the years, but gosh, it does feel strange still.
0: Yeah, it's funny how much can happen just from
1: asking. Yeah. Hey, I would really like to do that too. What do you think about me tagging along?
0: Yeah.
1: Oh, yeah, sure. Why not?
0: Yeah.
1: Yeah.
0: So, tell me about the recent shows that you've had and just the energy there.
1: Yeah, they've been really good. The last one was at Mineral Point Opera House, really fun. Opened for Eric Koskinen, who's a terrific singer-songwriter from Michigan, my home state. And he's great. He was so fun. So the show itself, Mineral Point Opera House is this beautiful theater. We all love old theaters. And it's been lovingly maintained, if not restored, over the years, and it's just gorgeous, and the sound in there is wonderful. I feel like I want to have a good time when I play shows, but I also want to make sure that the audience does too, you know. So I like a good listening room.
0: Yeah.
1: And because I feel like my songs are introspective, and I want to serve them as well, right? So I'm trying to service myself, the songs, and the people who want to listen, and it's just easier and better if it's in a nice, quiet, dark space where you can be with your thoughts while you're listening to these sad songs. So the Mineral Point Opera House did that, and just like a lovely audience that night who tolerated my jokes, and it was great. It's been fun. Like all the shows that I've done so far, and we've been really careful with ones we've put on the calendar, have all been fun. Not a stinker in the bunch.
0: Nice.
1: Yeah.
0: When you do you kind of like think about, have you compared like how you're feeling on stage and what these performances are like and what the purpose is? Compared to maybe what it used to be before your hiatus.
1: Yeah. I think I put a lot of pressure on myself for what it could be. Like back in the day, just like, what is this going to be? And like putting a lot of pressure on myself and wanted to kill at every show. And just learning that you don't kill at every show. And I actually heard, I don't remember who it was, but a really well-known musician, maybe Brandi Carlile, talking about like the shows that you feel like, oh, you just like, oh, that was a 10 out of 10. Her band felt differently. And then the ones where they were like, oh my God, that we were like killing it tonight. She was like, really? You know, and just like, it's so, it's just like, it's just all in your head and it's not real, you know? So I've been trying really hard to not be so serious about it and just letting everything flow a little bit easier. And that is also helping with stage fright, which I've battled with. But just going on stage and like letting whatever's going to happen. But also like putting in the work and rehearsing. I've never been good at rehearsing, but just like actually putting in that time and like making sure that the songs sound as good as they can before I go on stage. And then just letting what happens happen. And that just has felt really good recently. Yeah, I think I put way too much pressure on myself in the past, as young people do.
0: Yeah. Mm-hmm. If you go back and tell that person a couple things.
1: Ooh. I would say, listen, everybody feels the way you do. You're not an outlier. And like, it feels like this is taking a long time, but it's not. Like, all these milestones that you're hitting, they're happening really fast. And you need to like get some perspective on that. And just like, it's okay to keep pursuing this a little bit longer, you know? I was really worried about stability as a 20 something. And I think I didn't need to be at the time. So if I could go back in time, I would tell her like, this is your time to
0: do that.
1: To really try. And it doesn't matter. Stability will come later. You'll be fine.
0: Whenever I hear people talk about their 20s, I always think about this pizza place in Somerville, Massachusetts, where I lived for 7 years. And on Wednesdays, they had a $5 pizza special if you went and picked it up. And so you could get, it was a large pizza. And I remember thinking like, okay, I can make this, I can stretch this until like at least Saturday.
1: Yeah.
0: It's one large pizza.
1: Yeah.
0: And, but I always think of like that person didn't really need more than that, even though he felt like he should have been achieving various things in his career or in his personal life.
1: Mm-hmm.
0: Like all he really needed was the $5 pizza to get him through till Saturday.
1: Yeah.
0: And then deal with it on Saturday.
1: What a zen feeling that would have been, you know, to just be like, this is all I need. I'm fine. I don't know. I feel like, I don't know if it's, I don't know what it is. If it's like a cultural thing or, like a Midwest, you're not Midwestern, so I don't know, but the idea of like you have to get to the next thing. You should always be working to get to the next thing. And I mean, I grew up that way. Like, my parents are workers, you know, they own their own farm. They're always, if you're not working, you're not valuable. And so it was really important for me to like feel active or feel productive. And so it was always like working on the next thing, getting to the next thing. And I feel like you don't need to be doing that, you know? You can just chill out.
0: And it kind of, I feel like pushing to that next thing or always thinking about the next thing, it never lets you appreciate what's happening to
1: you. Yeah, you're climbing this mountain and all you can see is like the next peak in front of you. And gosh, you never get to turn around and look at the view or see how far you've come. And man, it just does everybody a disservice. So yeah, I would love to go back in time and tell that little knucklehead that she should just chill out. Everything's going to be fine. And don't be so like money driven, because I was also like, I need a real job so I can like stability will come. Just like chill the F out and be cool and just like see what happens a little bit longer. You're gonna be fine.
0: We're talking to Wisconsin singer songwriter Whitney Mann about her new music that's out on Friday, June 5th, Electric Heart. But first,

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1: Back with singer, songwriter, Whitney Mann on Taste the Music. tastethemusic.org. I've been thinking about my process lately of writing, and the time I feel the worst is right after something's been published.
2: Really?
1: Yeah. And it's because it's done and I have to like look at the next hill. I have to look at the next thing.
2: It's not about what are people going to think about this?
1: There's definitely part of that too. That's part of it.
2: Yeah.
1: There's a feeling of embarrassment, yeah. I guess.
2: There is a wild feeling of embarrassment with putting out creative art, like anything creative. Like even if it's like an article for the Cap Times, you're like, after it goes live. Yeah, it's such a weird thing. I mean, it's very vulnerable. Like to create is showing your inner self to the world. And it's scary.
1: I have a story that's in this week's paper and it's just sitting. I walked by it earlier and I was like, oh yeah, I got to grab one of those for the box in the basement. Mm-hmm. And
2: yeah,
1: but then I kind of like walked away, like I walked around it like it was trying to get me to sign up for something. I was like, nah, I think I'm good.
2: That's really funny. Do that. That's later. Really funny. Yeah.
1: I'll check that out later.
2: Yeah.
1: And I have this pile, you know, in my basement right now, mm-hmm. on top of some records.
2: Nice.
1: Yeah.
2: Nice.
1: And the purpose is specifically just to like, it's just going to be the box of physical media.
2: Yeah. Yeah. You asked what the purpose was, and I mm-hmm. don't think I answered. For me, like the purpose, well, it's so nuanced. I feel like the purpose of writing a song is to get out whatever I'm feeling.
1: Yeah.
2: The purpose of playing it live is because I feel like it's worthy for other people to hear it too.
1: Yeah.
2: And I feel like there might be a connection that someone might have to it. And the purpose of recording it is because, well, I want to leave some sort of, gosh, I feel stupid saying this, artistic legacy, you know? Yeah. I want my kids to be able to, my grandkids, find some sort of way to play my music. Who knows what it will be in 80 years? And then be like, this is great grandma's songs, you know? I don't know. I just feel like I want to leave some sort of fingerprint behind for people. And then, you know, maybe have them feel connected to these things that I was writing about too. And, you know, it just sort of shows like, humans have felt deeply about things for tens of thousands of years.
1: When you stepped away in 2017, mm-hmm. is that right? One of the reasons among the burnout and all the other things that were happening in your music was that you did want to kind of focus on family life, mm-hmm. a little bit, right? And when you were here earlier in episode one,
2: yeah.
1: You talked a lot about like this same idea of you want your kids to find this box, or you want your grandkids or somebody to find mm-hmm. this box, right?
2: Yeah.
1: And go on a little treasure hunt about you.
2: That's true.
1: Yeah.
2: I forgot about that. Yeah.
1: And so I'm wondering now that you've kind of moved back into the world of making music officially,
2: mm-hmm.
1: and maybe that's a little bit about of what the recording is and the performing is. Like if you're just doing it in the backyard, there's nothing wrong with that.
2: Yeah.
1: But when you do create and with the purpose of leaving something behind, there is an external p- part of that. Mm-hmm. And so I'm wondering if you want to talk about it, how have your kids kind of reacted to the idea that their mom's a singer?
2: Yeah. That's a great question. My son loves to write a song. And so like when I'm writing a song or playing one that I've written, he'll like come flying downstairs from playing video games and being like, hold on. And he'll like go and get his notebook and then he'll be like, I want to write a song with you. You know, it's just, oh, so precious. It's so precious. My daughter, well, I only hear this from teachers at her school because they say how proud she is of me that I like play shows and play music, and she's trying to like get them to come see me live. And gosh, that's just so sweet, you know, because I also, there's a part of her that will never tell me at this age that she's like proud of me. So it's just like, oh, it's just like so nice to hear that from teachers. Oh, it's so sweet. But I really love like being able to play shows that they can attend. So the Tumbled Rock ones are like earlier.
1: Yeah.
2: And that's, you know, that's attractive to me because like I want the kids to be able to see me do it because, you know, so many shows are so late and I'm a stickler for bedtime. So, yeah, and just having them be a part of every part of the process and have them like hear the conversations about booking shows or creating a set list and the reasons why and just things like that. Like I think it's really important for them to see mom trying to do things and pursuing something that's not kids, you know?
1: Yeah.
2: Yeah. Like it shows that your parent is a whole person who has a life outside of you. And I think that's really important to see as a kid.
1: And it's not just your job, right?
2: Yeah.
1: Yeah.
2: Yeah. It's like something fun. Like I'm a runner. And so the kids know me that I do that almost every morning. And, you know, it's just like, it's showing them that it's good to pursue your own personal passions, as an adult, you know? I think that's really important to see. I don't know that I necessarily saw that a lot as a kid. Maybe that's not true. My mom was a great woodworker and she like made a bunch of stuff for craft shows. So mm-hmm. I feel like there's, you know, it's nice. It's nice to see your parent pursuing a passion.
1: Yeah.
2: Yeah. It's important.
1: I always wonder because it's not like, well, I guess my daughter sees me. Sometimes I'll just be, I still print things out if I'm mm-hmm. editing it. Mm-hmm. So sometimes she'll see me with piece of paper like this.
2: Yeah.
1: Just that looks exactly like this. That just has like
2: yeah.
1: things written on this, on the sides, which I learned from a lawyer that I worked for in my 20s when I was getting a $5 pizza. Mm-hmm. He didn't know how to use a computer. He was like this very highfalutin lawyer. Mm-hmm. Did not know how to use a computer. So he'd dictate these briefs to you and then we'd type them out and then hand it back to him. And then he'd have all these like changes that he'd want to make based on. Anyway, Tom Bracken, RIP. So one of the things I have dealt with is my kids' relationship to music. Mm-hmm. And do you have do you have a feeling about that? Like, do you want them to, what do you want them to experience on their own with music?
2: I want them to feel moved by whatever they're listening to. I want them to, like, you know, my daughter plays soccer. So as an example, like music is good for hyping yourself up, right? So pick out some tunes that like fill you with energy and you just want to like, can't wait to get out of the car, right? Also like listen to the lyrics, you know, and like I want them to feel a connection to what they're listening to and understand maybe why they're feeling what they do. My son, who just turned 9 yesterday, is really into rap music. and some of the things they sing about are over his head, thankfully. Yeah. But like, you
1: not
2: know,
1: for long.
2: Yeah, I know it's coming too fast. But when he listens to Eminem, he like feels, like, especially the early Eminem stuff, he feels that like that angst and then anger and like, you know, he's a growing boy with hormonal swings. I feel like he understands that anger already. And so when he's feeling a certain way, like, yeah, he'll want to listen to Eminem, and it just makes a ton of sense. And so I feel like I want them to continue having that, that relationship with music. You know, it's hard because, the kids at school are listening to sometimes junk, and it doesn't, it's like meaningless drivel of a song. And then, you know, one of the kids will like put it on in the car on the way to school, and I'll just be like, who told you about this song? You know? And that's fine. It's fine to like not think about everything all the time. But yeah, I think overall, I want them to like feel a connection to what they're listening to. Yeah.
1: And you can't make them.
2: Can't make them. If you try to make them, they're just going to end up listening to the garbage, and that's all they'll really want to hear. And
1: it's not all.
2: Yeah.
1: But every once in a while, they might want to listen to something you want to listen to.
2: Yeah. We were, we've started playing this game recently, like 2 days ago, where it was like when we're in the car and we just name song titles or singers, right? And then we go around the car and we just name all these singers. But we started with songs, and the kids couldn't get that far because they, like, you know, their wealth of knowledge on music is pretty shallow right now. Yeah. But yeah, like, it just made us want to like show them things. And they listened to the Beatles, and they listened to, we tried to get them to tell us what was better, the Beatles or the Beach Boys. And so we like played them side by side. The kids are very pro Beatle.
1: Huh.
2: Kyle and I are actually Beach Boys.
1: Yeah.
2: Yeah.
1: I kind of, that's the world I'd put you in.
2: Yeah.
1: Yeah.
2: Yeah. That's funny. And I want to hear why later.
1: Okay.
2: But yeah, just like exposing them to a bunch of different types of music too, like the older stuff. And I'm not saying that the older stuff is better. I'm not saying that at all. But I feel like they should be knowledgeable about the shoulders

0: think. There Goes Ryman Simon, I think, okay. is the most famous one. But it's three sisters who have these impeccable harmonies, mm-hmm. and they're also very, they're strange harmonies in some places. Oh. And, well, maybe we'll play one for you later.
1: I would love to hear it.
0: The songs are really, they're weird. They put out a couple albums, but this first album that they had, it's weird. It's strange. There's this song about asking the manager of a restaurant for their job back. Mm. And they're saying, please give me my job back. I'm a singer. I need to make money and do all this. But it's one of those things, like, I never would have picked out that album for her to get excited about playing when we have all vinyl weekends.
1: That sounds fun.
0: Home.
1: You know, that's really cool.

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1: 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I'm Mark Griffin. Sometimes they

0: Call Me Marvelous, and we're talking with Whitney Mann, Wisconsin musician, songwriter, about forcing your kids to like cool music.
1: I think also, like, the interesting thing about listening to older music, especially Paul Simon, is that a lot of it is weird and it's like experimental and like bassline heavy, you know? And we're listening to Papa Was a Rolling Stone the other day. My God, that intro is like 4 minutes long. It's just like, when are they going to start singing, you know? But just like, it's just different. And they took their time in a different way. And I really like that. And I think it's cool to, have the kids hear it.
0: Yeah. One thing I've noticed switching gears a little bit, mm-hmm. and this is going to come into play after we press stop, is you've been posting a little bit more on the social media lately.
1: Yeah.
0: So what's that been like? Because that's a whole other thing now. Mm-hmm. And maybe it wasn't something that you were thinking about in 2010.
1: I am never thinking about it. This is another Kyle thing. God bless him. He, he wants what's best for me and the music. And so he's like, how can we put more ears on this? And how can we get more people to engage? And it makes a lot of sense to be there. It's another one of those embarrassing things to do, because I feel like I cringe at that kind of stuff, like, you know. But I think it's what has interested me about it is that, like, it's a fun experiment to create something interesting and fun, not only to produce but also for people to watch. And so we've created a couple of videos that we're just like, it was fun to put the idea together and execute it. And so, you know, that's the most fun part for me, is the creation of it, the process. And if I like just put my energy there and not think about the embarrassing part of people seeing it, that's fine.
0: So you also have a background though in video production. So this isn't
1: like... No, I mean, it's such a weird thing, and I don't even know. I haven't explored it, and I should on like psychoanalysis type level. But like when I was young, I would write scripts and then have my friends and I act them out during spring break, and then I would edit them tape to tape in my bedroom, and then we would like sell them to friends. That was always so fun, you know? So I love the creative process, and I love I love being in things, you know, like acting wise, but just to like, I don't know, there's something about Instagram that just is like, I don't want to be an influencer. Like the idea of that gives me pause, but at the same time, I would love more people to interact with my music. So I guess it's one of those things you just have to do these days. Yeah.
0: Yeah. I felt the same way, mm-hmm. that it's the short form video is just something that's going to happen.
1: Yeah.
0: And if I want people to hear what I'm doing or read what I'm doing,
1: how are they supposed to know about it if you don't tell them, you know? Yeah. And I think putting it that way makes me go, okay, that makes a lot of sense. And then just like focusing on the creative output, like what are we going to do? Like, let's make it interesting. That fulfills me, you know? That like gives me pleasure in a way that makes the whole thing feel acceptable.
0: Yeah.
1: Yeah.
0: So, we will tell everybody when you're playing and where you're playing.
1: Thank you.
0: But just wrapping up here, first, have you thought about what's a song that's kind of like encompasses uh-huh. who you are, or just something that's you've been listening to lately that's kind of hit you in a funny way?
1: Yeah. I and feel why? Like there's a ton of songs okay. that influenced me as a singer-songwriter. But one of the early ones that I, you know, when I started playing shows and writing music, like trying to create a catalog of songs to play, was More Adventurous by Jenny Lewis.
0: Ooh.
1: Actually, it's by Rilo Kiley.
0: Yeah.
1: But it's like this acoustic song, her guitar, her voice, and a harmonica, I think. And it's just beautiful, and it's like introspective. And it was one of the first songs that I heard as a young person that made me go, I want to write like that. You know, I don't want to write a country bop necessarily, you know,
0: but
1: I grew up listening to all those things, but like, this was the first song that made me go like, I want to write like that, you know, where she's like pouring her heart out and making you, the audience of the song, feel something, you know? So More Adventurous. It's very important to me.
0: Mm-hmm. Yeah. Mm-hmm. I know that one.
1: Yeah.
0: Cool.
1: Yeah.

0: Well, I think we're almost out of time here.
1: Went by fast.
0: I know. Mm-hmm. Is there anything you want to add?
1: Well, thank you, Mark, for all your support. And thank you to the listening audience for all of yours. And I really hope to see you at a show. And I hope you are able to hear this new music. And I hope it makes you feel something.
0: All you have to do is ask.
1: That's right.
0: Thanks so much to Whitney Mann, singer, songwriter, storyteller, multitasker, for coming on the show. Her new single, Electric Heart, is coming out Friday, June 5th, on Bandcamp and all the other places you can listen to music. It's a banger. She's playing Tumbled Rock Brewery in Baraboo on June 6th and August 16th, Sheboygan July 9th, Shell Lake August 16th. She's everywhere, folks. Then a very special Electric Heart EP release show on September 11th at the Burr Oak with some very, very special guests and surprises. Don't miss it. I'm Mark Griffin, and as always, sometimes they call me Marvelous. Today's show was produced and edited by me. Taste the Music was created by Whitney Mann and myself. Every episode, including the very first episode of Taste the Music, in which Whitney Mann tells her origin story, it's a beautiful episode, is available at tastethemusic.org or all the places you get your pods. 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
2: This is Bird Note. The American Kestrel. Small, numerous, and widespread. Watch for one of these North American falcons perched on a utility wire, bobbing its tail. True to the name falcon, this species is built for speed, with long, pointed wings, often bent back at the tip. If a suitable perch isn't available, American kestrels will hover above an open field. Facing into the wind, they flap their wings and use their tails to hold their position. From aloft, kestrels watch for insects, small mammals, and reptiles, which they overtake and capture. Don't be fooled by their small size, equal to that of a robin. These are fierce hunters. Using their notched beaks, kestrels quickly subdue their prey by severing the spinal cord at the neck. The lack of suitable nesting cavities limits kestrel populations in some areas, and this has led people to install wooden nest boxes. Many states now have kestrel nest box programs, placing boxes along interstate highways. On I-35 in Iowa, there's a kestrel box nearly every mile from Minnesota to Missouri. The kestrels readily adapt to these boxes and return each spring to set up housekeeping. You can find out more about kestrels, including photos and plans for a nest box, on our website, birdnote.org. I'm Michael Stein.
3: 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The title refers to the Gaza genocide, but El-Akkad's book also includes wide-ranging critique of Western imperialism and hypocrisy. It won the 2025 National Book Award. That's tonight at 6:30 at Madison Central Library, 201 West Mifflin Street. War Abolition invites you to stand with a peace vigil this afternoon at 4:30. 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

0: And that was the classic In a Sentimental Mood from the unmistakable Sonny Rollins, who we just lost last week. And that was from Sonny Rollins and the Modern Jazz Quartet from the mid-50s. This is Jazz in Flight. I am your host, Arno Gonzalez, alongside Agustin. Hey, Agustin.
1: Arno, good to see you.
0: Good to see you, too. 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
0: Doubled.
1: So donate $50, it's $100 that you're making available for WORT. 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
0: I have a lot of new music that I want to play for you today. So we'll get started. And the more calls we get, the more music we can play. So I have some new music. I have a couple of songs, one from drummer Peter Erskine from one of his latest releases. The release is entitled Four Gentlemen of Verona. And also bassist Tom Kennedy has a new release as well. So this tune here is Peter Erskine, When I Fall in Love.

0: And that was new music. That was bassist Tom Kennedy, his latest release, The Summit. That tune was The Run. It includes Dave Weckl on drums and Rob Franceschini on saxophone. And that dropped last month. Also dropping last month was Peter Erskine's latest release, Four Gentlemen of Verona, with the tune When I Fall in Love. And I am Oro Gonzalez, and I am here alongside Agustin and Tom. And we are in our summer pledge drive. So we're asking people to give us a call and make a pledge. 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So that's great news. So if you can send 25, it becomes 50. If you can pay us 50, it becomes 100. 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
1: No donation is too small or too large. 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And, you know, if you're not in a good position to donate, tell your friends about WORT. The more people that know about us, the better off we'll be in listening audience and hopefully donations. We've been around for 50 years, but it's only because of the listening audience. We're kind of like musicians. When they perform, they have to have an audience. I mean, what's the point if you don't have an audience of people to listen to? So, you know, you are important to keep this this program on the air, or this station on the air. You know, it's one of the nice things about Madison is that, you know, not every community has a community radio station, but we've been fortunate enough that you, the listening audience, keep it going.
0: Yes, we're very lucky to have WORT, this wonderful community radio station, and celebrating 50 years, like Agustin said. And we recently fixed the roof and got new windows and new gutters for the roof. And that's thanks to you, our listeners. Yeah, super important. It's like an energy exchange that we have here. And so we're asking our listeners to contribute, to help us, to support us. So please give us a call.
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2: I'm just a fan, Agustin. but I do want to mention, at the $100 level, we've got a new premium that is new this year. 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Is it Live or is it Memorex ad campaign featuring Ella Fitzgerald? 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Then they'd replay it on a Memorex and the glass would shatter again. Now we ask, is it real or is it AI? Is it real or is it Photoshop? Well, at WORT, all of our music is performed by real people. 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Thanks
0: for that, Tom. 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And we also have some phone answers standing by, ready to take your call and take your pledge, which will be doubled. In the meantime, we're going to continue with the music, have more music to share, new music to share. This is, what do we have here? We have a saxophonist from Italy, Bob Salmieri, with his latest single, Love Song for Apache.

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1: We want to take a second to thank Ken, who made a generous pledge to WORT. 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
0: Thank you so much, Ken. Thank you for being our first pledge giver. 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

0: have some thank yous, do we not?
1: Yes, Anonymous from Staten Island called and or went online and made a donation. 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Well, to WORT. I mean, all the money goes to WORT. 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It is run predominantly by volunteers. We do have some paid staff, but of the over 200 people that it takes to run this station, most of us are all volunteers. And so, but, you know, that's how we can keep things going.
0: That's right. It's a labor of love. 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We also have our phone answers here ready to take your call. We'll get the energy moving, the energy exchange. I just want to let you know what we listened to in that last set. We just heard vibraphonist Simon Moliere with his latest release, Saba, and that tune was Bayao. Before that, brand new release from pianist Emmett Cohen, who is no stranger to Madison, played at Coda not so long ago. His latest release is entitled Universal Truth. That tune was Eternal Glimpse. It just dropped last week. And we started off the set with Italian saxophone player and other international musicians, but that was Bob Salmieri with Love Song for Apache. That was a single that came out last month. So we're going to keep the music going. A lot of new music to share with you. Here is bassist composer Alon Near with a tune, The Same Story. But please give us a call, 608-256-2001.

0: And if you just joined us, you're listening to Jazz in Flight. I am your host, Arno Gonzalez. And we just heard an Indonesian pianist-composer, Indra Lesmana, with a single, Fainted Light, just dropped last month. We started off with bassist-composer Alon Nir, also with a new release, Names, Places. It's his debut, and that tune was the same story. It is almost 3 o'clock, and you are listening to WORT 89.9 FM, Madison. I am here alongside my good friends Augustine and Tom, and we are in the midst of our summer pledge drive. We have received some generous donations, but we would like to receive some more. We have Lois standing by, and the phone number is 608-256-2001, or you can go online at wortfm.org.
1: You know, Tom brought up a point that we give you roughly 14 hours of jazz a week, Monday through Thursday from 2 until 5 is our jazz programming. And then on Saturday,
0: it's 10 to 12.
1: 10 to 12.
0: Yeah.
1: So we bring you, and within that, those hours, we bring you a wide range of jazz, from straight ahead jazz to avant-garde, to kind of funky jazz, to
2: Latin jazz.
1: Arno brings, whenever I listen to his when he's spinning, he plays a lot of artists I've never heard of, and beautiful music. So he's always educating me on a lot of new artists, a lot of European artists that I'm not aware of. I grew up listening to jazz mostly back in the 70s, so I like the old standards, and so I tend to play them, but also I play a lot of Latin jazz because I'm familiar with a lot of Latin jazz artists. But I mean, that's a variety that we bring you. But not only in jazz, we have a blues programming, we have country, we have rock, various styles of rock. So I mean, you're not going to hear this music anywhere else except on WORT. And we think people like that.
0: And you've been volunteering here for how long?
1: Over 30 years.
0: Over 30 years. That's right. So it's a labor of love.
1: So, Tom?
2: You know, Arno, I know that you're part of the jazz scene in the Madison area. How do you evaluate the jazz scene in Madison and the surrounding area now? Where are we at?
0: It's very robust. We have some excellent musicians here in Madison, really world class. And not only that, I mean, so many local bands that are just excellent, but we also have a lot of amazing musicians that are coming. I just saw the schedule for Shannon Hall at the Memorial Union, and a lot of the artists that I have played on this show are coming. And so the vocalist Michael Mayo, who I love, he's coming next year. The all-woman sextet Artemis is going to be showing up, and the bassist Linda Mahan Ho is going to be here. So we're just so fortunate, because I feel like Madison is such a vibrant music scene, world-class musicians, and we're just very fortunate.
2: It's wonderful that Ward is such a resource for the jazz community here, but also across the country. We've already received one pledge today from Staten Island, New York.
0: That's right.
2: 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I'm sorry, WORTFM.org.
0: Yeah.
2: And you can also pledge if you're listening from far away or if you're listening over the air by calling 256-2001 or online at wortfm.org. 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
0: Yep. It's a little orange button in the top right-hand corner. So, please give us a call. Lois, our phone answer is standing by. She's waiting for calls.
1: And we have some premiums we can offer you at various pledge levels. You know, if you'd like to get a T-shirt, a baseball cap, a tote bag, we have those types of WORT swag that we could offer you.
0: Thank you, gifts.
1: But give us a call.
0: Yeah, and also we want to just say all donations and pledges to this show, to Jazz in Flight, will be doubled. And that's amazing. So if, you know, even $10, if you give us 10, it becomes 20. 50 becomes 100. 100 becomes 200. So that's a great deal. And it really helps the station. So it is 3:05. We're going to continue with the music. I have a lot of music, a lot of new music. Here we're going to have pianist John Beasley and the SWR Big Band with a tune, Can't Hide Love.

0: And that was saxophonist Florian Wempe alongside vocalist Faye Klassen, and they're from Holland with the latest release that they put out, The Light of Day, and that tune was Angel Roy. Before that, the Sunset Hill Jazz Band featuring Paul Rossi, which is, they're from Canada, and that was the single Poetical Imperfection. And we started off with pianist composer John Beasley and the SWR Big Band with the classic Can't Hide Love. You remember that tune, Augustine?
1: Oh, yes.
0: I remember like Earth, Wind, and Fire doing it, right?
1: Yes.
0: Yeah. So it looks like we have somebody to thank. Is that right?
1: Yes. Gary. I know Gary. Gary's a longtime listener, longtime supporter of WORT. And he took advantage of a premium. He got the baseball cap.
0: Nice.
1: And then also from Love's Park, Valerie. Valerie called in with a generous donation, and she likes Jazz in Flight, All Around Blues, and All Blues and All Around Jazz. So thank you.
0: Thank you so much.
1: Valerie,
0: thank you, Valerie,
1: for making that call.
0: Thank you.
1: Or excuse me, going online.
0: Yes. So we appreciate all of our donors very much, and we could use some more. So please give us a call, 608-256-2001, or you can go online, wortfm.org, and click the little orange donate button.
1: And remember, all donations are doubled because we have a matching grant. 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
1: Another option is that you can bump up your monthly pledge. 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
0: But right. And also, you know, we want to, a lot of times people don't pledge, don't donate because they think, well, they only have a small amount of money. So, but every dollar counts. And so if you only have $10, $10 will become 20, you know, or 25 will become 50. So this is a really amazing situation that we have a sponsor that will double. It's called a challenge grant, basically. And so as much money as we can get, then it gets doubled. So it really helps the station so much.
2: It's great programming, and it's great to support it. It feels good.
0: Absolutely. 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So please give us a call. Lois is standing by, 608-256-2001, or you can go online, wortfm.org, and we will continue with the music. Have a song from guitarist Matthew Stevens with his self-titled album, and this tune is 1,000 times.

0: And that is guitarist extraordinaire Mike Stern with his version of the classic tune, Nardis, the Bill Evans tune that was recorded by Miles. That came off of Mike Stern's album, Standards and Other Songs. Before that, another guitarist, Matthew Stevens, with his self-titled album, 1,000 Times, that just dropped last month. In case you've just joined us, this is Jazz in Flight. I am your host, Arno Gonzalez, and we are in the midst of our summer pledge drive. I am here with my fellow DJ Agustin and our buddy Tom, and we're raising money for this community radio station, WORT. What do you think?
1: I just wanted to make mention of Valerie made her online donation, and I mentioned that. But her comment was, 5 years ago, I moved to Madison area and began listening to WORT. Now I'm back in Illinois and still listening. So we have people, I've had people, friends of mine listening in Rhode Island, Texas, California. We are available to the country, to the world. Several years ago, I took a trip and was in Jordan. And on the bus, we had Wi-Fi, and I listened to WORT in Jordan.
0: That's amazing.
2: Take a piece of home with you.
0: Yeah.
1: So if you're calling from a distance or listening far away, please do give us a call or drop us an email. Let us know where you're listening from. We're glad to let you know, let people know that you are listening from around the world.
0: Yeah. So if you're local or across the country, 608-256-2001, Lois is standing by waiting for calls. And you can also go online at wortfm.org. And you can also download the app, which is free. And then that way you have it on your smartphone. And like Agustin said, you can listen from anywhere. So cool. Yeah, I was just recently did some trips. I was in Mexico. I was in Puerto Rico. And always can have WORT anywhere you go. So,
2: Arno, can I ask you a little bit about how you put a show like this together? What do you do to prep in order to put this great music on the air?
0: Well, Tom, it takes a lot of time. It takes a lot of hours because I'm constantly looking and discovering, and I'm online and I'm looking and I'm looking for artists first that I know, and then that takes me to artists that I don't know. And so I am constantly discovering new artists and new material.
2: I want to thank you for doing that, because if it wasn't for people like you who know a little bit about jazz, we wouldn't get exposed to your tastes and the wide variety of music that's available. I just want to say that as a volunteer, you guys are providing a service to the rest of us who wouldn't have access to this music if you didn't bring it to us.
0: Yeah, and it's like I said before, it's a labor of love. I just really enjoy it. I enjoy discovering new artists and new music and sharing it with the listening audience. I've had comments in the past where people go, wow, my wish is that people listen to something that they have never heard of before, and then they go and explore it and discover it and want to have it so that they can listen to it. And then that will lead them to other artists and other music as well. So, yeah. It's a labor of love, and it's very enjoyable, but it does take a lot of time, and we're volunteers and we do it because we love it. Like Agustin has been doing La Junta over 30 years, and that's amazing, month after month after month after month, and always bringing in great music, and so yeah. Well, we just ask our listeners to support the radio station so we can continue to do what we love to do.
1: This weekend, in my neighborhood, a gentleman Dean, I'm trying to remember Dean's last name. He's a pianist, and he's now doing jazz programs in his yard, in his driveway. And he had Austin Sabulkas with him playing saxophone. They put on a little hour program of jazz, and I went up to him afterwards to thank them, and I introduced myself. He goes, "Oh, you're that Latin jazz guy."
0: Yeah.
1: So he knew who I was based on his listening to Wart. And I told him I would mention every Sunday, weather permitting, at 6 o'clock on Marconi Street, just off of Rosa Road or Rose Road. He does it in his yard. And he just
2: listen for the sound of jazz coming from somebody's backyard.
1: No, it's front yard.
2: Oh, it's front. All right.
1: So, but it's nice that people.

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If you would please give us a call, 608-256-2001. We have Lois standing by. And or you can go online, WORTFM.org. We're going to continue with the music. I have a tune from vibraphonist Ricky Kelly. It's entitled One for Life.

0: And that was Ricky Kelly, vibraphonist Ricky Kelly, with the tune One for Life.
1: I like that. I like that one.
0: Yeah, from the album Here's to Good People. Wait, what's that sound?
2: All right, all right, all right.
0: What's going on over there, Agustin?
1: We have a couple people to thank. Ralph from Stevens Point.
0: Hey, Ralph.
1: Went online and made a generous donation. And he says he likes all-around jazz, Jazz in Flight, and Journeys into Jazz.
0: Excellent. Thank you so much.
1: And then we have Mark. Mark from Madison called in and loves Jazz in Flight, Mel and Floyd, and Back to the Country.
0: Wow, so cool. Thank you. Thank you, Mark. Thank you, Ralph.
1: You know, but that's what you can do here on WORT. Hear great jazz. You can hear the comedy stylings of Mel and Floyd and listen to great country music and back to the country. That's just amazing. One radio station covers all kinds of music.
0: All genres.
1: We have classical music. We have blues. We have hip hop. We have old rock and roll with Rock and John. And then we have some new stuff. You just hear a great variety of music here on WORT.
2: It really says something about our listeners, too, doesn't it? That this is a place where people can come, and the folks who do come are people who are eclectic, people who are interested in a lot of different styles of music.
0: Yeah, indeed. Yeah. And also, something very important, besides the music, which is everything, news. But news that you can actually trust, not media news, not, you know, big corporation news, but just honest news and opinions and an alternate way of looking at things. So we're so grateful for this community-sponsored, volunteer-powered radio station.
2: Arno, remember at the $100 pledge level, we've got the new this year's edition of the WORT T-shirt. It says, the truth is here. It's got a great logo, and you're right. The truth is here at WORT.
0: Indeed. Oh, wait, what?
1: Another call, and Anonymous from Madison called and pledged, again, making a nice donation, and took advantage of the emergency weather radio.
0: Wow, so
1: and,
0: cool.
1: He likes Mel and Floyd, La Junta, and all the jazz programming, Jazz in Flight.
0: Thank you, Anonymous. So please give us a call. We have a little bit over an hour left in the show. 608-256-2001. Lois is standing by. Or you can go online, wortfm.org. We're going to continue with some more music. I have some the latest offerings from London-based pianist, who's also a cellist, Rafi Bushman, with a single entitled Dream State. Also the latest from saxophonist Joe Lovano, album that just dropped last week. So this is the tune Dream State from Rafi Bushman.

0: In the background, that's the latest from saxophonist Joe Lovano. You are listening to WORT 89.9 FM, Madison. And
1: we have more people to thank.
0: We have more people to thank.
1: Yes,
0: excellent.
1: Yes. A couple of online donations just came in. And I want to say thank you to William and to David, who made some generous donations. And let's see. William says he likes Jazz in Flight, The 8 O'Clock Buzz, and A Public Affair.
0: Thank you, William. And thank you. Yes.
1: David likes all around jazz, Mel and Floyd, and all classical programs. I should say all jazz programs, Mel and Floyd, and all classical programs. So again, thank you. Thank you for your
0: thank you so much
1: donations.
0: For your very generous donations.
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0: It is 4:06, just a little under an hour left in the show. Have some more new music for you. Have the latest from saxophonist Chris Potter that includes Bill Frisell on guitar. And by the way, in that last tune with Joe Lovano, that included Julian Lage on guitar, Will Calhoun on drums, and Ashanti Santi Beriano on bass. That just dropped last week. Chris Potter's album just dropped recently. This is a tune entitled Sister Annie from the album Alive with Ghosts Today.

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2: EOTO Culturally Rooted invites you to the first 608 Day on Monday, June 8th in Penn Park from noon to 8 p.m. This free, family-friendly event brings together artists, entrepreneurs, organizations, families, and local leaders to celebrate the culture and community of the 608 Area Code. 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
3: And we have some more people to thank.
4: Yeah, David called and made his pledge, and he loves all the jazz programming, Mel and Floyd, and all the classical programming. And
3: thank you, David.
4: William enjoys Jazz in Flight, the 8 o'clock Buzz, and a Public Affair.
3: Thank you, William. Thank you so much for your generous pledges. We really appreciate it.
4: And his comment. Excellent show.
3: Nice. We like to hear that. It gives us energy to keep going. It is 4:28, and you are listening to Jazz in Flight. I am your host, Arno Gonzalez.
4: So a little over half an hour left in the program.
3: That's correct.
4: And remember, your donation is doubled because we have a matching grant in effect. So any donation you make today gets doubled.
3: That's huge. And no amount is too small, really. If you have $10, it becomes 20. 25 becomes 50, and so forth, and so on. So thank you, David and William. And yeah, we're going to keep it going, but please give us a call. Lois is standing by, 608-256-2001. Or you can go online, wortfm.org. And I just want to let you know in that last set, we heard three saxophone players. Just before, we heard Lakeisha Benjamin, and this is her latest release. It's called We Dream, and that tune was Beyond the Dream. The album hasn't even dropped yet. It dropped this week. And the single dropped a couple weeks ago.
4: But that's what we do here, is we bring you the latest. I mean, we get sent to us, the latest releases as they're coming out. And, you know, not necessarily the big name artists, but a lot of regional artists or artists that are just trying to make it, not really well known, but we get them and we peruse them. We're able to download them and listen to them. And then present them on air. That's part of the homework of putting the show together, is going through the latest releases that come out. Again, you get them sometimes days. I see something that's been released. I see it's released 2 days ago.
3: That's correct. Hot off the press.
4: Yes.
3: Such as also we just heard saxophonist David Sanchez's latest release, Tambo. And that dropped a couple weeks ago. The tune was Bencos y los Cimarrones. And we started off with saxophonist Chris Potter with his latest release, Alive with Ghosts Today. And that tune was Sister Annie. Coming up next, the latest offering, a single from trumpeter keyboardist Nicholas Payton. And this is his version of the Miles classic tune, All Blues.

0: We just got another very generous donation from our friend Dan O'Brien. Thank you, Dan. Thank you so much. Really appreciate it. 608-256-2001. We still have a little over 20 minutes left in the show. Please give us a call.
1: Make sure you pledge before it's too late.

0: And in the background, the band Quite Vivian, that includes a saxophonist, Adele Saudos from Finland, guitarist Wilfred Wild from France, and the drummer Rajiv Jayawira, coming from Australia and Indonesia. The tune is Not Yet in My Consciousness from the album Fragile People that came out this year. It is 4:46, and you have been listening to Jazz in Flight. I've been your host, Arno Gonzalez. We are in the midst of our summer pledge drive, and we really appreciate and want to thank all of our generous donors. And I want to thank Ken and David and Anonymous and Gary and Valerie and Mark and Ralph and Anonymous and William and David and Dan O'Brien. Thank you so much. You made our show a success. We really appreciate it. Not too late to call in. Lois is still here taking calls, 608-256-2001, or go online, wortfm.org.
1: Or if you want to continue listening to great jazz, you can go down to the Cardinal Bar at 5:30 and listen to Tony Castaneda and his Latin jazz sextet.
0: That's correct, and that's where I'll be going, getting to play with these.
1: That is a free event, by the way.
0: That is a free event, yes. And that's going to include the original bass player, Henry Bame. Also, Dave Stoller on keyboards, Andres Fano on saxophone, of course, Tony Castañeda on congas, and myself, Arno Gonzalez on timbales. Well, I have time for just a few more tunes. I want to play this latest one from Peter Erskine, a different album that he put out, Peregrine. And this is a tune entitled Poetry Man, which is Phoebe Snow tune. I really like this arrangement. And then I want to play another Sonny Rollins tune to commemorate his passing.
1: And next week, the G-Man will be...
0: That's correct. Next Jazz in Flight, the G-Man will be filling in for Matt Marcus.
1: And the week after, I am at the microphone.
0: Yes. Thank you so much. Till next time.

0: And we got another donation from Dave from Eagle, Wisconsin.
1: Thank you, Dave.
0: And he says he likes, let's see, likes listening to Jazz in Flight programs, particularly Augustine and Arno. And he likes La Junta and Soul Sessions. Again, a great variety. Jazz, Latin, and soul music. That's what you get here on WORT. You get a variety of music. And I actually did the soul program for a couple months.
1: Did you?
0: When they didn't have anybody. But, you know, I grew up in some cities that had a black radio station, so I always listened to it, and I got familiar with a lot of the music. And I really love soul music. Constantly listening to... Between jazz and soul and Latin music, that's always on my radio.
1: Excellent. Thank you so much. Thank you, everyone, for your very generous donations. We leave you here with Sonny Rollins. You don't know what love is.

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1: Welcome to Democracy Now!, democracynow.org, The War and Peace Report. I'm Amy Goodman. The House of Representatives has approved legislation seeking to end President Trump's war in Iran. On Wednesday, four Republican Congress members broke ranks and sided with Democrats in a 215-208 vote on the War Powers Resolution directing President Trump to remove U.S. armed forces from hostilities against Iran unless explicitly authorized by Congress. The vote had initially been set for 2 weeks ago, but was delayed after House Speaker Mike Johnson adjourned for an early May recess when it appeared the resolution had the votes to pass. It now heads to the Senate. If approved there, the resolution would require Trump's signature. Neither chamber of Congress appears to have enough votes to override a presidential veto. Meanwhile, Michigan Democratic Congressmember Rashida Tlaib is moving forward with a separate war powers resolution that would end U.S. military involvement in Israel's war on Lebanon. She spoke from the House floor Wednesday.
2: Organization says Human Rights Watch have documented Israel's illegal use of white phosphorus multiple times in Lebanon, which is a war crime. They launched it in residential neighborhoods, y'all, in Lebanese farmland. Is this what our country is supporting? We are supplying these horrific chemical bombs to the Israeli military, and our military is providing operational support as we speak for these scorched earth campaigns that is destroying the very conditions of life in Lebanon.
1: Lebanon's government's agreed to extend the U.S. brokered ceasefire with Israel, even though the Israeli military has consistently violated it. The agreement reached Wednesday requires Hezbollah to cease fire on Israeli troops occupying southern Lebanon, ordering their withdrawal from territory north of the Litani River. Once again, Hezbollah was not a party to the talks, which were hosted by the State Department in Washington. Ahead of Wednesday's announcement, Hezbollah continued to attack Israeli forces occupying southern Lebanon and fired rockets toward northern Israel. Meanwhile, Israeli strikes across Lebanon killed at least 9 people Wednesday, including an attack on an ambulance that killed 2 paramedics. Several more people were wounded after the ceasefire extension was announced when an Israeli drone attacked a vehicle in southern Lebanon. On Capitol Hill, Secretary of State Marco Rubio testified to a House committee on Wednesday that military operations against Iran are over. Rubio later clarified his remark to state he meant only that Operation Epic Fury had ended.
3: It's a fact. We're no longer conducting sustained strikes inside of Iran to degrade their military because Epic Fury is over.
1: Even as Rubio spoke, President Trump appeared to contradict his testimony, telling reporters in the Oval Office the U.S. had attacked Iran as recently as Tuesday evening.
4: And we hit them pretty hard the night before and actually last night.
1: Trump claimed talks to end the U.S. war in Iran were going very well, actually, and could result in a breakthrough as soon as this weekend. He spoke just hours after Iran attacked diplomatic facilities in Kuwait, along with its international airport, killing one person and injuring over 60 others.
4: You know, I'd say in that part of the world, ceasefires when you're shooting in a more moderate manner.
1: Iranian Foreign Minister Abbas Araghchi said Iran remains in communication with the Trump administration, but stressed there had been no tangible progress with U.S. negotiators. In Gaza, Israeli airstrikes overnight killed 9 Palestinians, including 4 children. On Wednesday, mourners gathered at Al-Aqsa Hospital to bid farewell to 2 Palestinian brothers, Sakhar and Mohamed Khalil Abu Karim, who were killed in an Israeli airstrike at Maghazi refugee camp. This is one of their relatives.
5: There's no ceasefire or anything. The Israeli army is targeting civilians. He was a young man trying to make a living, just like me. I'm a tradesman, just trying to earn a living. We want to live. What shall we do? It's a wartime and everything is shut down.
1: The British government has banned progressive political commentators Hassan Piker and Cenk Uygur from entering the UK. They were scheduled to speak at the South by Southwest London Festival and the Oxford Union Society. The UK's Home Office said it was canceling their travel permits, quote, on the grounds that their presence in the UK may not be conducive to the public good, unquote. Both Piker and Uyghur are outspoken in their criticism of Israel. Uyghur posted on social media, quote, "I've been banned for criticizing Israel. Are we free anymore?" he asked. Piker also said, quote, "The UK has revoked my visa as well, all at the behest of Israel," Piker said. President Trump said Wednesday night he'll nominate Todd Blanche as his next attorney general. Blanche has been serving as acting attorney general since Trump fired Pam Bondi in April. He was previously President Trump's personal lawyer. President Trump signed an executive order Wednesday making it easier to fire 8,000 of the highest paid government workers. The order by the Office of Personnel Management strips a mostly senior group of workers of their civil service protections by classifying them as at-will employees who can be fired without a stated cause. The White House previously indicated up to 50,000 positions could be reclassified and hasn't ruled out expanding its order. In Bolivia, rural communities demanding the resignation of President Rodrigo Paz have seized an oil field in the Santa Cruz region, shutting down production. Protesters closed the well valves and erected barriers to slow the advance of the police, with a local leader stating the takeover was nonviolent and decided collectively by indigenous community members. Police later moved in with riot gear, arresting four people. The oil field action is the latest escalation in a weeks-long general strike opposing Paz's sweeping neoliberal agenda. The unrest began in early May over fuel shortages, rising living costs, and austerity measures. Since then, it's left at least five people dead and caused billions of dollars in economic losses. President Paz is proposing a controversial state of exception bill to Bolivia's Congress to authorize the military to dismantle roadblocks as nationwide protests enter their fifth week. This is Bolivian President Paz.
6: All the efforts that our national police, our armed forces, and the government will make will be humanitarian actions aimed at changing this situation.
1: In Chile, thousands of students, teachers, and activists have taken to the streets of Santiago in a massive march against far-right President José Antonio Kast's education cuts and sweeping austerity measures. Since taking office in March, Kast has pledged to slash roughly $6 billion in public spending over 18 months, imposing a nearly 3% budget cut across all ministries. The Confederation of Students of Chile called on citizens to reject the austerity plan under the slogan, "Public education must be defended," warning free higher education is now under threat in Chile. These are some of the voices from the march.
5: We are returning once again to a savage dictatorship. The kids tried to march and the police didn't let them. The teachers were gassed and beaten.
7: We are fighting to maintain rights, to protect them not only for us students, but also for the elderly and for all the people who need support and whom the state cannot leave alone.
1: Mexico City has been rocked by massive labor protests as the National Coordinating Committee of Education Workers is calling for dignified pensions, fair wages, and job security. The strike comes just days before Mexico is set to host the first match of the World Cup soccer tournament. On Monday, striking teachers marched on Zocalo Square, where they were met with tear gas from riot police as they broke through metal barricades. On Tuesday, they toppled giant mannequins of soccer stars advertising FIFA World Cup matches. According to the union, five protesters were injured in the clashes. This is Jose Montes de Oca, the Secretary of Foreign Affairs of the Mexican Electricians Union.
5: There is a lack of sensitivity on the part of the government to address and resolve the demands of the working class, organized as a social movement.
1: And in Albania, protests are growing over the development of a massive resort linked to Jared Kushner, President Trump's son-in-law. Back in 2024, Kushner and Trump's daughter Ivanka Trump were set to invest $1.4 billion into turning an abandoned Soviet weapons base known as Sazan into a luxury island resort. Sazan Island is littered with World War II-era unexploded ordnance, including artillery shells and anti-submarine mines. Activists are now raising concerns that the resort will impact wildlife, particularly the flamingos, seals, and sea turtles that live in an area of coastal wetland. This is a local ecologist.
8: In this stretch of kilometers of land, of wildlife habitat, we plan to build a new city. It's declared 10,000 rooms, and what we hear now, it's even more. So there we won't have any more the protected area. The delta of Viosa is completely being destroyed.
1: And those are some of the headlines.
9: Good afternoon, WORT listeners. Thank you for tuning in to WORT during our spring pledge drive. Oh, am I in the wrong mic? How's that?
10: Much better.
9: All right. We're doing it. Welcome, listeners. Thank you for tuning in to WORT. Thank you for tuning in to Democracy Now! My name is Andrew Thomas, and I will let my co-pilot this evening introduce themselves.
11: Hello, I'm Katie. I'm here with Andrew, and Fiona is our engineer tonight. Thank you, Fiona.
0: You're so welcome.
11: We're all excited to be here fundraising for WORT's Summer Pledge Drive. 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
9: I always really enjoy pledge wrapping for Democracy Now! Because that was actually the first way that I found out about WORT. I've been in Madison for about a decade now. And when I first moved here, driving around, listening to a number of radio stations, and I stumbled across Democracy Now! On the airwaves. And that's kind of what got me hooked on to WORT. So if you know the theme of our pledge drive is The Truth Is Here, I feel like my story very much kind of resonates with that, because I feel like Democracy Now! Is probably the most essential source for news in my own personal consumption when it comes to both national and international news. So if you appreciate the fact that WORT has that in their schedule every day of the week, we encourage you to give us a donation. 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Katie, were you familiar with Democracy Now! before?
11: I was not, and I engineer this show on Wednesday, so I listen. Well, of course, I listen every day, but I'm also listening every week when I'm here. And I went from knowing nothing about it to becoming Amy Goodman's number one fan. I think she is so cool, and she knows how to get stuff done, and she's not afraid to say what she thinks. I also love that Democracy Now! 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But guess what? The issue's still happening, and Democracy Now! Knows that, and they're covering it with primary sources. 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
1: 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I'm Amy Goodman.
12: And I'm Nermeen Sheikh. Welcome to our listeners and viewers across the country and around the world. As protests continue outside the Newark, New Jersey immigration jail known as Delaney Hall, New Jersey's attorney general has sued the GEO Group, the private prison company operating the facility. The lawsuit asked the court to grant the state health department full access to the facility. New Jersey Governor Mikey Sherrill said in a statement, quote, if the GEO Group, with a $1 billion government contract, has nothing to hide and the conditions inside Delaney Hall are as safe and as sanitary as this private corporation and the Trump administration claim, then there is no legitimate reason why my health inspectors are being kept from full access throughout the building. The New Jersey governor is still being denied access to visit the ICE jail.
1: This comes as the city of Newark plans to expand its own lawsuit from last year against the for-profit GEO Group, asking a court to close Delaney Hall unless city officials are allowed to inspect the jail. Newark Mayor Ross Baraka also lifted a nightly curfew around Delaney Hall on Tuesday as hundreds of immigrants jailed inside the ICE jail continue a hunger and labor strike. Democracy Now!'s Maria Inez Teresena was outside Delaney Hall Tuesday and filed this report.
10: We are standing outside the police barricade. It's about half a mile away from Delaney Hall, the ICE jail here in Newark. We just spent the afternoon with mutual aid workers, speaking to them, speaking to some of the families of immigrants who are detained inside.
13: They're saying families need an appointment. That has never been the case for those visiting. They're just making it more and more difficult to go and visit those who are on labor and hunger strike, and those who have been on strike have been isolated, retaliated against, have had their tablets taken away from them, have had pepper sprays in their units, and then had the doors closed. We have firsthand accounts of this happening. These families are just here to visit. They're still waiting here. And whenever we ask the cops, they are literally ignoring me.
10: And our families, how do they feel? Have they told you if they are afraid now that they have to be escorted by police in order to even get to the entrance of Delaney Hall, which used to not be the case when this barrier was not in place?
13: People are scared. People are confused. I just heard a mom tell her daughter, it's okay. We're okay. Look, I told you there's nothing to be scared of, because the daughter started shaking. She's just here to see her dad. She thinks Delaney Hall is a hospital because her family is too scared to tell her what it actually is, which is a concentration camp.
14: That was Natalie, a mutual aid organizer with the group Eyes on Ice, New Jersey. We spoke to a high school senior who asked us not to use his real name. He was wearing his graduation sash.
15: I'm here to visit my father. I just came from my signing day, and I wanted to come see my father.
10: What would you like to tell your father on such a special day and such an incredible accomplishment?
15: That I did it for him. All I ever thought about, all I had in mind was him. I really wish he was here. I really wish he was here to see me graduate and to be here with me. He's been there maybe 5 months, maybe six. I lost count. I've been focused more in school. I've been trying to get there for him. I've been trying to make my family proud.
14: We also spoke to a young woman who was there with her siblings and cousin. They asked us to conceal their identities.
16: I was trying to meet my father. He recently got put in, and right now we can't find anybody to help us with the lawyer. And no lawyer is trying to help his case. And so it's really hard to find someone to stay here, because he does not deserve to go to another country when he belongs in this one.
10: If you were able to see your father, what would you like to tell him?
16: I would like to tell him that I love him, and that one day I know we will be together as a whole family, and you know, I don't know, you know, you have a bond, you know, a father-daughter bond.
10: Do you have any siblings?
16: Yes, that's right here actually, my brother and his little baby that he has, a newborn. It's hard to see him because he has a newborn baby. He does not have a father. He only has a mother. His mother can't take care of him just by himself. He needs two parents to support him and love him. Every child needs a parent to be there. And it's so painful, because not having a father, knowing that your father's in jail, and you can't even communicate, and growing up with the father is just so hard.
14: About an hour after we spoke to them, they were given permission to pass through the police barrier around Delaney Hall. Others, however, were escorted to Delaney Hall by local police, only to be denied entry to visit their loved ones. This is Kimberly Trinidad.
17: My dad's name is Vicente Trinidad Paliero, and my uncle is Agustin Trinidad Paliero. So they're here since Wednesday the 20th. They happened to be detained in Home Depot in Howell, New Jersey. My father has his work authorization, And since the 20th, they haven't released him. The lawyer had to file a habeas corpus for both of them. He's tried to show them his social security card, tried to show them his work authorization card. He said it didn't matter, and they brought him in anyway. My uncle, on the other hand, he doesn't have any legal status. He's been here for over 30 years.
18: Were you able to see them this afternoon?
17: I was not, because they said that you had to be on a list to get in.
19: I'm Rachel Marindette. I am a detention attorney at the American Friends Service Committee, which is a nonprofit here in New Jersey. So I was inside visiting. I saw five of my clients who were inside today. So I have some clients who, you know, have various like medical conditions, and because the food in the dining hall is so inedible, they won't eat anything other than out of the commissary. So when their commissary is shut down for 5 days, they're not eating. So I have many of the clients I saw today hadn't had anything to eat other than perhaps like a cracker in the past week or so. And then there's also, you know, temperature dysregulation. They said they often like will crank up the air conditioning so that everyone's freezing, which often really feels like kind of direct retaliation.
14: As mutual aid advocates began to pack up and the sun started setting, a man was released from Delaney Hall and reunited with his friend of 14 years.
20: Feliz, feliz estar afuera.
21: Es un milagro.
20: Gracias a Dios. Gracias a Dios.
21: Señor, ¿cuánto tiempo estuvo dentro?
14: The man identified himself as Damian Castillo. He said he was detained for about 3 weeks.
21: Y vio la huelga y las acciones que estaban ocurriendo.
20: Sí, sí, todo.
14: And that he knew of the hunger strike happening inside, in a different detention unit.
20: La unidad uno, pero aún así nos encerraban sin motivo.
14: He said the detainees were treated very poorly and were often put on lockdown.
20: Pero Dios quiera y todos salgan libres. Gracias.
14: This is Maria Ines Taracena with Diego Ramos and Sharina Nadura reporting for Democracy Now! Outside of Delaney Hall in Newark, New Jersey.
1: Thank you for that, Maria. 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
11: We'll be back to Amy Goodman in a second. Right now, it's me, Katie, here with Andrew and Fiona, and we are fundraising for WORT's 2026 Summer Pledge Drive. We spoke a little bit last break about why we love WORT and why we really value Democracy Now! We wanted to this time get into a little bit of the behind the scenes as far as finances and where the money that you pledge is actually going.
9: Yeah, so a couple of big ticket items that we're looking at this year for this pledge drive is replacing all of our windows and replacing our roof. You know, those are not maybe the sexiest things that you can think about when we're doing a pledge drive. But, you know, it's very important because we got a lot of electronic equipment in here, and a leaking roof can really throw that stuff into quite a mess. So, you know, I believe a lot of the updates from the building date back to the 90s. So we need new windows to make sure that we are heating and cooling the building efficiently. Again, maybe not the most fun big ticket item, maybe like our soundboards a couple of years ago. But, you know, WORT, it takes about a little under $103 per hour to run the station on top of all those other costs. 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So if you could give us a call at 608-256-2001, you can go on to you can go online at wortfm.org/donate. And yeah, let us know what some of your favorite shows are as well. We always like to read your comments over the air.
11: Yeah, we'd love to hear from you. We were speaking a little bit before about how much we value Democracy Now! And how I think this station was one of like the first 10 in the nation to have Democracy Now! Syndicated. We've been playing it forever. And that comes at a cost. 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
9: So once again, the number is 608-256-2001, and you can go online at wortfm.org. 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I just saw that La Fête de Marquette, the official schedule, was released. 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
1: This is Democracy Now!, democracynow.org, The War and Peace Report. I'm Amy Goodman with Nermeen Sheikh.
12: In Portugal, hundreds of far-right activists gathered Saturday for the annual Remigration Summit, advocating for the mass deportation of immigrants. Former U.S. Border Patrol Commander Gregory Bovino and white nationalist leader Jared Taylor were VIP guests alongside elected officials from Germany's far-right anti-immigrant AfD party and Spain's Vox. Other attendees included Stefano Forte, president of the New York Young Republican Club. In an interview ahead of the event, Greg Bovino cited Nazi Germany's lead general, Erwin Rommel, as an inspirational figure. At the summit, Bovino said, quote, "If there is inspiration gained from the U.S. Border Patrol model and method, then fantastic."
1: Gregory Bovino led the Trump administration's militarized immigration crackdowns in Chicago, Los Angeles, and Minneapolis. Earlier this year, he appeared in Minneapolis wearing a long olive wool overcoat that some online observers likened to, quote, a Nazi cosplay coat. California Governor Gavin Newsom's social media press account called it Nazi-coded. Bovino was eventually removed from his position in January after immigration agents under his command killed 37-year-old VA nurse Alex Preti in Minneapolis. Preti was shot dead 2 weeks after an ICE agent fatally shot Renee Good in Minneapolis. During an interview outside the so-called Remigration Summit in Portugal, Bovino criticized the Trump administration.
22: The base is not very happy now over what's happening immigration-wise. They voted for mass deportations. Mass deportations are not occurring. There are no mass deportations occurring in the United States right now. So those MAGA voters, those 80 million that came out to vote for him in the polls, are not happy campers right now.
1: We go now to Vienna, Austria, to speak with the reporter Charles Davis, who writes for The Guardian and also runs The Readout, where his new piece is headlined, "Why Did the Press Ignore a Gathering of the World's Leading Fascists?" Charles, thanks so much for being with us. Why don't you talk about what remigration is and the significance of Bovino being there?
23: Yeah, so remigration is basically the policy response to the Great Replacement conspiracy theory. And the Great Replacement conspiracy theory, as I think unfortunately a lot of your viewers will already know about, is the idea that there's like a global elite plot, typically by Jews, to replace white Europeans and white North Americans with immigrants via mass migration. So remigration was a term that was popularized a few years ago by an Austrian activist named Martin Sellner. He's also the guy who helped popularize the Great Replacement conspiracy theory. And it basically is it's an argument for mass deportations, not just of illegal criminals, as is the typical rhetoric you would hear from the Trump administration, far right parties here in Europe, but the idea that you need to actually like reverse the 20th century, that the issue is not just the immigrants who came in the last few years seeking asylum or refugee status, but those who were allowed in over the last 100 years who were not really, as they see it, European or American.
12: And Charles, could you explain why you mentioned earlier, why is this re-migration idea attributed to Jews, this global plot?
23: Well, actually, yeah, in my original piece that I wrote last week, I spoke to a professor at the University of Vienna named Daniel Sharp, who explained that this is basically rooted in Nazi ideology. Like the idea, specifically, let's talk about Germany and Austria, the idea that certain people were not German and Austrian, despite the fact that they had lived in this area for hundreds of years, despite the fact that they had citizenship. That was very much the Nazi idea. And in fact, remigration back then, before it became the Holocaust, was the idea that we would expel Jews to places like Madagascar. So when it's popularized now, like, I mean, this is why it caused such a controversy a few years ago when Martin Sellner was meeting with members of Alternative for Deutschland. In 2023, the German outlet Corrective reported that there was a secret meeting in Potsdam between Sellner and leaders of the AfD. And that caused national protests because Germans know their history, right? They know what happens when you start saying certain Germans are more German than others. And I think what is so alarming about this summit is that these people, including the AfD lawmakers that attended this, AfD lawmaker Lena Korte, and the AfD press that showed up to give her a platform, they're now doing it out in the open. And I think that is maybe one of the lessons they've learned from Donald Trump. They've been both emboldened and empowered by him. And they've also learned that the way you get away with this kind of stuff and get away with this kind of crazy conspiratorial and, you know, policy of ethnic cleansing, which I think you can call remigration. The way you get away with it is not by having secret meetings that the press can then expose. You just do it out in public and you say, there's nothing scandalous here. We're doing this out in public. We're organizing on Facebook. In fact, that's where I first learned about this summit. Paid Facebook ads by the group Reconquista, which is a far right Portuguese group, which is named after the idea of mass expulsions of Muslims historically from the Iberian Peninsula. And so now it's all out in the open. And if we can be grateful to Greg Bovino for anything, it's to drawing some attention to this and also spelling out what they mean by remigration. It is not just deporting so-called illegals. Greg Bovino, when he was criticizing the Trump administration, you know, I'm less interested in his sour grapes and more in the fact that he spelled out that he thinks there are 100 million illegal aliens in the United States. Now, most credible experts would tell you there are 12 million tops. But if you were paying attention during the 2024 campaign, you might have seen Donald Trump and J.D. Vance making that number go a little bit higher every time they spoke. It hit 20 million, it hit 30 million, and now it hit 100 million. And I think that speaks to the fact that they're not just trying to get people out based on pure legal status. You have to view it in the context of trying to eliminate birthright citizenship and rolling back the 20th century. It's getting rid of people that came over the last 100 years who they define as not American or not European enough for the European context.
12: And so if you could say a little bit more about the way in which Trump and his administration generally have been advancing and elevating this idea, and in particular, the fact that the State Department has pledged to create an office for remigration. What is the status of that? Has it been established? And what is its purpose?
23: Well, you know, the Trump administration, there's always a little bit of dance that the far right does. There are those that are like the public figures that say, you know, remigration, don't get too scared about it. We actually just mean deporting criminals. That is what the AfD did after their secret meeting with Martin Sellner was exposed a few years ago. If you go to their website, they say, we just mean getting rid of like the people that have committed violent crimes, et cetera. And same with the Trump administration. I do not know if they actually succeeded in establishing this, but the whole Department of Remigration that they were going to established from under the State Department was ostensibly about voluntary self-deportation. Of course, when you get them to speak honestly at summits like just happened over the weekend, you see that it's not just about getting out a certain amount of illegal aliens, as they call them, or getting people to self-deport. I mean, they would get people to self-deport by creating such a hostile environment, and I think through state force to get them expelled. And in terms of remigration in Europe, the United States State Department has actually endorsed this great replacement conspiracy theory. In the U.S. National Security Strategy document that was released last December, the Trump administration warned that majority non-Europeans were taking over Europe, and that Europeans faced a stark prospect of civilizational erasure, and that should present trends continue, the continent will be unrecognizable in 20 years or less. Now, living here in Vienna, I can tell you that that is not really taking place. You know, there are definitely more immigrants here than there were 20 years ago. But the idea that they're facing civilizational erasure for white Austrians, that is, it's conspiratorial. And I think what upsets me so much about the coverage of this and just the far right extremism in general is that if you sound kind of crazy when you talk about it, when you say that the face of Donald Trump's deportation policy and a young Republican leader, Stefano Forte, are going to Europe to meet with self-described fans of Adolf Hitler, people that you can fairly describe as neo-Nazi activists, to talk about a plan for ethnic cleansing. It sounds crazy because, you know, we should acknowledge that there has been some reporting on this. It's not just people like myself, but you have not seen any coverage from CBS News. You've not seen any coverage from the Washington Post. You've not seen any coverage from the New York Times. And I think that is a huge problem because the New York Times especially is an institution that could make this something more than just a one-day story, that could press the Trump administration to answer, when did they realize that Greg Bovino was a Nazi sympathizer? And to press Republicans in New York and elsewhere, do you agree with Stefano Forte and his efforts to forge a kind of neo-fascist transatlantic alliance?
1: So I want to ask you more about Bovino and why people should care since he has been ousted. You have him tweeting from Newark. Many people wondered if he had gone to Delaney, but on his way to Portugal, Senator Mullen, he was talking about the new DHS secretary. And the rest of them have been trying to handle these riots. Well, let's just say it's not going great. For those of you in the comments section, give a vote. Should I just handle this myself? Those agents' lives are at stake due to this inaction. And then you have, let me go to Greg Bovino speaking to Newsmax about the hunger strike at the Delaney Hall ICE jail in Newark.
4: As far as the facilities, those facilities are actually, I think they're too good. Fantastic facilities. Those detainees get everything they need. Mm-hmm. But what they really need is deporting, and we need to expand this facility so we can get even more detainees in there. Carl, hey, I've heard about a hunger strike, which, you know, I think that's fake news anyway. But if they did, well, I'm okay with that, because if they lose weight, we can get even more people on planes for deportation.
1: So that was Bovino talking to Newsmax. And of course, you had Tom Homan, the so-called border czar, denying there's a hunger strike, but then saying he would force feed prisoners there. And then you have Bovino saying, you have the world watching and supporting your efforts to hold the line, he's saying to ICE agents at Delaney. Every one of us wants to be shoulder to shoulder with you. In speaking with the Mean Green team, they send you support and are wishing you the best. He also talked about ICE agents at Delaney, hang in there. This is extremely interesting, given he is both supporting them and criticizing the Trump administration. Your final comment on this, the role he plays.
23: Well, yeah, I think he does speak for the MAGA base. And I think it's interesting that when he criticizes the Trump administration, he is criticizing the czars around him. It's always the bad advisors. He's not criticizing Stephen Miller or Donald Trump. And I think he's right not to, because I think Stephen Miller and Donald Trump share the remigration agenda that he has. And I think it's interesting, since we're talking about him showing up to Newark, or at least faking that he would. You know, for several days, organizers of this summit had been teasing that they would have a special guest star. And in the weeks leading up to it, I kind of wondered who that was. I thought, is it going to be a former Fox News anchor? Is it going to be Nick Fuentes? And then Greg Bovino posted on X a photo of himself with giving what can only be described as a Nazi salute. And I think at that exact moment, I realized it is him. It is him. And I checked the Telegram channel for the summit, and they had just announced him. And I think that is what is alarming, because I think he does speak in an unfiltered way what Stephen Miller and Donald Trump would like to say, but they are prevented to by the Susie Wiles, who know, again, this kind of fascist dance, that you cannot come out and say this. You can hint at it by embracing the term remigration, but when the broader public asks you what that means, you tell them it's not the scary thing that it totally does mean, in which you are signaling to your far-right supporters that you yourself support.
1: Charles Davis of The Redoubt will link to your new article, Why Did the Press Ignore a Gathering of the World's Leading Fascists? Coming up, as the U.S. continues to threaten Cuba, We'll speak to the Pulitzer Prize-winning Princeton historian, Ada Ferrer. Stay with us.
2: We're back as part of the 2026 Summer Pledge Drive here at WORT. 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I'll give it to you now. 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
9: We have these little bells sitting on the desk here in the studios whenever we do pledge drives, because it always brings us so much joy getting to ring those when we get donations. 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
9: Yeah.
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5: actively,
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5: Actively, in fact. 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
9: 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We would love that because we would get to ring that bell. And that's what we're here for.
2: That's our mission. We spoke a little bit before about how it costs about roughly $100 per hour to run the station. I did a little math, not mentally. I did use a calculator. But if you donate, if you become an evergreen donor, which is donating, having a set dollar amount per month so that the station can budget far in advance, we love that. If you want to pledge $100 for the year, that comes out to $833 a month. And then you can claim your very own little hour. And when you're listening someday, you can go, hey, I paid for this hour. What a beautiful hour that I made happen. And we'll all be grateful. So again, the number is 608-256-2001, or you can go to wortfm.org/donate.
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1: This is Democracy Now! I'm Amy Goodman with Nermeen Sheikh.
12: We turn now to Cuba, 5 months into the Trump administration's energy blockade of the island, coming on top of the longest embargo in U.S. history. Expanded U.S. sanctions have exacerbated Cuba's economic crisis, forcing 10 million Cubans to live with rolling blackouts, inflation, and shortages of basic goods. This is 64-year-old Felicia de la Caridad Alvarez, a resident of Old Havana.
6: We've been without water for 6 months. Water is essential in a home. Without water, you're nothing. Life doesn't flow. That cistern is empty. Every 21 days or a little longer, if I don't push the mayor or the director of Aguas de la Habana, they don't send the water truck. And what they do send is a small one. What we need here is a big one.
1: This year, President Trump repeatedly threatened to take over Cuba. But at a House Foreign Affairs Committee hearing Tuesday, Secretary of State Marco Rubio evaded a question about whether the Trump administration plans to invade the island. The question came from Illinois Democratic Congressmember Jonathan Jackson, the son of Reverend Jesse Jackson. Congressman Jackson recently returned from a visit to Cuba.
7: In closing, I would like to ask you, will you invade Cuba? I yield back.
8: Well, I have 1 second to answer. What do I do? I mean, you guys tell me your rules here. I tried to write down all
7: will
8: the stuff
7: you invade
8: said,
7: Cuba?
0: Well, that's not the only thing you said.
12: Just last week, Rubio described Cuba as a failed state threatening U.S. national security. He was speaking at a cabinet meeting.
0: Cuba's in a lot of trouble because, unfortunately for them, it's run by a bunch of incompetent communists. It's 90 miles from our shores, and having a failed state 90 miles from our shores is a threat to the national security of the United States.
12: Wednesday, June 3rd, was the 95th birthday of former Cuban president and Fidel's younger brother, Raúl Castro. He was a key figure in the Cuban Revolution and remains a powerful figure in Cuban politics, despite having stepped down in 2018.
1: Last month, on May 20th, Cuban Independence Day, the Trump administration unsealed an indictment against Raúl Castro for murder and other crimes over the 1996 shootdown of two planes flown by Cuban exiles from Miami who were part of the anti-Castro group Brothers to the Rescue, founded by the CIA operative Jose Basulto. 2 days later, President Trump threatened Cuba once again, saying it was likely

0: daughter. Professor Ferrer, welcome to Democracy Now! Start off by responding to the latest, the indictment of now the 95-year-old former president, Raul Castro. Marco Rubio, is it pushing hard for is it overthrow? Is it change of administration? But the fact is, he said that it's a threat to the national security of the United States being just 90 miles offshore.
1: Yeah, well, thanks for having me, Amy. It's good to be here. May has been such a busy month in terms of the U.S. pressure campaign against the Cuban government. There, you mentioned the indictment of Raul Castro. There have been the hardening of secondary sanctions against Cuba, and that is all having an effect on the ground. Just a couple of days ago, Spanish and Canadian companies involved in tourism and hotels have announced that they're pulling out or partially pulling out. So the situation there is dire. It has been for quite some time, and it's gotten worse and worse over the last 5 months. So, you know, it's so hard to predict what will happen, in part because Donald Trump is unpredictable. But there's no question that it's the Cuban people who are bearing the brunt of the policies of both governments.
2: And Professor Ferrer, if you could also respond specifically to Rubio's comments in this regard, Marco Rubio himself, a Cuban-American, at the House Foreign Affairs mm-hmm. Committee hearing on Tuesday, evading a question about whether the Trump administration plans to invade Cuba, and then describing Cuba as a failed state threatening U.S. national security.
1: Yeah, I mean, he says Cuba is a threat because it's 90 miles from its shores and it's a failed state. But, you know, the geographic position of Cuba hasn't changed. Last I looked, there I don't have access, obviously, to the kind of internal documents that they do. But given the hardships in Cuba, given the fact that right now the government can't provide water and electricity, it's hard to think about it as a serious threat to a government like the U.S., which is so powerful.
2: And who do you
1: And in terms of invading, I mean, sorry.
2: No, please, yeah, go ahead, Professor.
1: Well, in terms of invading, I mean, Trump has been threatening that since January, since the Maduro operation. You know, people thought, he said in the beginning that it would happen within days, you know, for Cuba, the Cuban government would fall within days. That obviously didn't happen. He's perfectly capable, I think, of invading, as is Rubio, as is this government. But, you know, it's hard to predict from one day to the next. You see what's happening in Iran, what's happening in this country. And, it's hard to say. But I have no doubt that Trump would do that if he thought it worked. It would work.
2: And Professor Ferrer, if you could, you know, your position, broadly speaking, has been one in which you're absolutely against American imperial ambitions in Cuba, and also those being the cause of much of the suffering in Cuba, in particular with this increase in the level of sanctions that the U.S. has imposed on Cuba. But you have simultaneously also criticized the government in Cuba. If you could talk a little bit about this and why you think it's essential to hold both these positions simultaneously.
1: So it's clear the embargo's done harm to the Cuban people, and the really intensified sanctions since January have as well. My sense is that the Cuban government is not focused. Its priority is not the well-being of the Cuban people right now. It has made decisions in the short run and in the long run that have not prioritized them. So, for example, it invests, even with tourism in decline, has continued until recently to invest heavily in tourism, ignoring sectors of the economy such as agriculture, education, health, all of which are in horrible decline. Even going back, you know, I started traveling to Cuba in 1990, which was shortly before the fall of the Soviet Union and the Eastern Bloc. So I spent a lot of time there in what is called the special period.

0: Fidel Castro called it the special period in time of peace. And part of the way that the government, the Cuban government, survived the fall of the Eastern Bloc, which was its patron and provided most of the petroleum and subsidies that kept the Cuban state afloat. Part of the way they handled that was to turn to tourism. So I spent a lot of time there in the early 90s, and you would see the water trucks, you know, that the speaker you featured just a few minutes ago talked about. And you'd see these huge water trucks in front of tourist hotels while people in Havana had no water. And, you know, it's you can't ignore basic infrastructure for 30 years and divert all investments to tourism and not expect it all eventually to come crumbling down. And so what we're living through, what Cubans are living through now, is the combined effect of a longstanding embargo and a government that has not invested significantly in basic infrastructure and in well-being, in particular over the last 30 years.
1: Well, Professor Ferrer, now we would like to turn to your remarkable memoir, Keeper of My Kin, Memoir of an Immigrant Daughter, in which, of course, you tell your own story, the story of you and your family between Cuba and the U.S., the story of your migration to the U.S. But, of course, what you write about has much wider and broader implications for how we understand migration generally. And I'd just like to read to you from your book, right at the beginning, you have three notes to the reader, the third of which reads, quote, "The consequences of migration are many. One is that people often have to live the intimacy of family across multiple languages, the burden and privilege of translation falling usually to the children." So, first of all, if you could talk about your own position as that, at least in your initial years in the U.S., mm-hmm. and what that means in terms of how migrants, what they experience as they come to the U.S.
0: Yeah, this is, you know, the book is an immigrant memoir. So it's the story that that many immigrants share about living between two places. It is also a story about family separation, which is such an important topic given what's happening in the U.S. right now. So at the heart of the story is my own migration with my mother from Havana in 1963. And when we came to the U.S., well, there were no direct flights because it was after the Cuban Missile Crisis and those had been suspended, but we went to Mexico briefly and then joined my father in New York. My mother, we left behind my brother, my mother's son from a first marriage, who was 9.5 years old. So migration, our life in the U.S. began with that absence at its heart. So leaving behind my brother, my grandparents, and, you know, it's what many immigrants have to do. Sometimes politics can make all that a lot harder. And in the case of Cuba, there was no such thing as going back. Cubans in the U.S. and abroad weren't allowed to go back until for short visits until 1979. And it was hard for military-age men to migrate. So a lot of times, separations that people had hoped would last maybe a few months or a year or two stretched into many years and decades. So, and I hear echoes of it in so many things today. I hear it, you know, listening to some of the people interviewed at Delaney Hall, the boy who graduated and his father couldn't be there. You know, that separation is at the family separation is at the heart of so much. And then also I hear it in a continued Cuban migration. Cuba has seen the largest exodus in its history over the last 5-8 years since 2017, 2018. Exact numbers are hard to come by because Cuba hasn't had a census since 2012. But it's predicted that Cuba has lost about 20% of its population, many of them young people, who basically see no future in that country and decide literally that the future is another country. And each of those people, or many of those people, leave behind loved ones and leave in a moment of great uncertainty and suffer the effects of family separation, of decisions made by governments who don't frankly think about them enough. So the echoes of our family story and our migration, I see in so many places. I have a niece's daughter right now living here who has been rendered undocumented after the fact by Trump's immigration policies. And I have another cousin who's spent about 6 months in Alligator Alcatraz and is now in Chrome Detention Center in Miami. And these are people, you know, contrary to what some of the administration said, have committed no crime and are just trying to live.
2: In fact, Human Rights Watch says that the Trump administration has deported over 4,300 Cubans to Mexico. We're going to have to leave it there, but we're going to do an interview in Spanish, and we're going to post it online at democracynow.org. Ada Ferrer is professor of history at Princeton University. Her new book is Keeper of My Kin, Memoir of an Immigrant Daughter. She won a Pulitzer Prize for her book, Cuba, an American History. That does it for our show.
3: But that does not do it for our show, folks. You heard the bell. You know what that means. We had a wonderful community member give WORT a donation here in the final minutes of our hour. Thank you so much, Anonymous. Anonymous loves tuning in to hear I Like It Like That, Green Morning Radio, and Musica and Tiqua. So thank you so much, Anonymous, from Madison. 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And as we close this hour thinking about the importance of truth and accuracy in journalism, and as we've come to depend on Amy Goodman, Nermeen Shea, and Juan Gonzalez, I can't say that without also recognizing the core of the news team here at WORT that helps produce such high-quality news and daily talk shows. I'm, of course, talking about Nate Carlin, Sarah Gabler, and Faye Parks. So if you tune into any of WORT's news programs, whether that is Democracy Now!, the 6 o'clock news, the 8 o'clock buzz, A Public Affair, it is because of the hard work of these three folks and the amazing team of volunteers, both sound engineers and reporters. 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
4: 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We have some beautiful, we have the pledge drive specific t-shirt. We have one every drive. This is The Truth Is Here. It's WORT's little logo with, I love this, the Illuminati sign. Am I allowed to say that?
3: I think so.
4: It has a technical name that's not that, but everyone knows what I'm talking about.
3: It's the dollar bill. 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
4: The Eye of Providence is on there.
3: Eye of Providence. 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
4: You and know, if you care about the future of this community, you can donate. Once again, the number is 608-256-2001. We would love to hear from one more person this hour so we could maybe ring that bell one more time. We really appreciate you all. Go ahead, donate as well during the local news. There won't be a pledge break, but we would love to hear from you. 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
5: 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I'm your host, Christina Leffring.
6: And I'm your host, Sean Bull. In tonight's news, Madison city officials explain the regulatory options for data centers in the city.
5: Some high-profile election hopefuls fall short of ballot requirements.
6: And in the second half, we'll explain why a simple letter can sometimes resolve an open government dispute faster than litigation, tell you the best spots to cast your fishing line, and check in with Forward Madison FC after a big home field win.
5: All these and more on tonight's local news after this short break.
7: I'm Max Pringle with these headlines. Authorities have charged a man with bringing an explosive device to a TSA checkpoint at the Sacramento airport. The man was wearing a scarf and latex gloves at Sacramento International Airport on Saturday. U.S. Attorney Eric Grant says the man had an explosive device and a torch lighter in his carry-on bag. He also had a knife, scissors, an aerosol can, zip ties, and 5 cell phones. Bomb technicians tested the device and found it could have damaged the plane. The man appeared in federal court in Sacramento on Wednesday. His public defender, Megan McLaughlin, said in an email to the Associated Press today that, quote, there is often more to these cases than the government's allegations, and that the criminal process will reveal her client's story as well. Israel and Lebanon have agreed to renew their ceasefire. That's according to a joint statement issued by the U.S. The deal is dependent on Iran-backed Hezbollah halting its attacks. Hezbollah leader Naeem Qassam rejected the peace agreement. The deal would include security zones in southern Lebanon that would ban Hezbollah. Israeli ambassador to the U.S. Yahil Leiter says it's a positive step forward.
8: Hezbollah is going to understand that there is now an agreement between Israel and Lebanon, backed by the United States. We are full of hope that this time it will succeed, because we see that the people of Lebanon are committed to freeing their country from this malign influence of Hezbollah and Iran.
7: The ongoing fighting in Lebanon, where Israeli forces have seized large swaths of the south, which have been infiltrated by Hezbollah, threatens efforts to end the Iran war and reopen the Strait of Hormuz. The House has approved a war powers resolution that would halt U.S. military action against Iran. It faces an uphill climb in the Senate and a likely presidential veto. More from Ben Thomas.
9: Displeasure with the Iran war appears to have grown on Capitol Hill.
10: On this vote, the yeas are 215 and the nays are 208. The concurrent resolution is adopted.
9: A handful of Republicans joining with Democrats to pass a resolution to end the three-month-long war. It next goes to the Senate, where 4 Republicans joined Democrats in advancing a similar measure last month. Yet a final vote on that one still has not been taken. While Secretary of State Marco Rubio and the Trump administration have maintained,
11: Operation Epic Fury is concluded. We achieved the objectives of that operation.
9: Arguing the War Powers Act does not apply. And the president said he's not seeking congressional sign-off.
12: Nobody's ever asked for it before. It's never been used before. Why should we be different?
9: Ben Thomas, Washington.
7: The Republican-led Senate is moving forward with legislation to fund immigration enforcement agencies after forcing the White House to drop its $1.8 billion settlement fund for political allies and stripping a separate proposal for White House security from the bill. The Senate voted 53-46 on Wednesday to begin debate on the roughly $70 billion bill to fund U.S. Immigration and Customs Enforcement and the Border Patrol. Senate Leader John Thune spoke in the Senate chamber.
13: Enforcing our nation's laws is not optional. Securing our borders isn't optional. And supporting the men and women who do this important work, funding law enforcement, isn't optional either.
7: Senate Minority Leader Chuck Schumer argued recently on the Senate floor that funding for immigration and customs enforcement should come with serious reforms attached.
14: Democrats held firm in our opposition that Donald Trump's rogue and deadly militia should not get more funding without serious reforms, and we will continue to fight for those reforms.
7: The legislation was delayed for weeks as Republican senators navigated the various obstacles to passage created by President Trump in the White House. but they're now moving quickly to pass it after paring it back to its original form. President Trump has signed an executive order making it easier to fire federal employees. The order classifies some 8,000 federal workers to at-will employees, which allows them to be sacked without giving a reason. Most of these positions are at GS-15, the highest pay grade for federal civilian employees, coming with salaries up to $200,000 a year. Those are the Pacifica headlines. I'm Max Pringle.

0: This is Christina Leffring and Sean Bull with your local news, coming to you from the WORT studios on Bedford Street in beautiful downtown Madison. And here are your Thursday headlines. A major source of PFAS contamination in Marinette County has settled a lawsuit with the state for $10 million, the Milwaukee Journal Sentinel reports. As part of the settlement, Tyco Fire Products will continue to pay for remediation efforts in the contaminated area. The settlement money will go into a PFAS trust fund and finance cleanup in the Marinette and Peshtigo areas. PFAS, known as forever chemicals, were in firefighting foam Tesco tested at its Marinette facility from 1962 to 2017. Tyco previously settled a lawsuit with area water utilities for $750 million and a suit involving 270 Peshtigo households for $17.5 million. Tyco is a division of Johnson Controls.
1: A Milwaukee County judge was in court this week hoping to have her conviction for obstructing federal immigration agents overturned, according to the Milwaukee Journal Sentinel. An attorney for Judge Hannah Dugan told U.S. District Judge Lynn Alderman on Wednesday that the reversal of a case involving immigration agents in Virginia means that Dugan's conviction should also be vacated. Key to the case is the definition of an official proceeding, and whether a simple arrest meets that definition. The federal Fourth Circuit Court of Appeals, which heard the Virginia appeal, ruled that it does not. Dugan's attorney, Stephen Biskupic, observed that Alderman himself cited the Virginia case during Dugan's criminal trial. "Now it is overturned," said Biskupic, a former U.S. attorney under the George W. Bush administration. Alderman will issue an opinion on the case in the coming weeks.
0: The construction of AI data centers has been a boon for one Wisconsin company, generator manufacturer Generac. Wisconsin Public Radio reports that Generac announced it has signed a contract with, quote, a leading hyperscale data center operator to provide backup generators for its facility. Since the start of the year, the price of Generac stock has doubled as it provides backup power sources to the growing network of data centers, WPR reports.
1: Democratic gubernatorial candidate Francesca Hong was sued over almost $30,000 in credit card debt, money her campaign described as business expenses she covered as the COVID-19 pandemic rocked her Madison restaurant. According to Wisconsin Public Radio, Hong issued a statement declaring, quote, "I am not ashamed to have accrued debt in pursuit of my dream." A representative for her campaign said Tuesday that the debt has been paid in full. Hong represents the 76th Assembly District in the state legislature. Polls show her as one of the leading Democratic candidates heading into a primary election later this summer.
0: The successful 2024 referendums that allowed the Madison Metropolitan School District to raise taxes are likely not to last, a new report from the Wisconsin Policy Forum states. The think tank says the district's current financial status is stable, but new revenue may be required as early as 2028, according to an article from the Capital Times. Under next year's budget, 72% of operational costs come from local property taxes. That's the highest level in a decade. The Policy Forum report says, adding that state and federal aid account for about one quarter of the district's revenue. That's also a 10-year low.
1: The city of Madison wants to buy a stake in large Eastside housing development, the Wisconsin State Journal reports. Under the proposal, the city would pay about $4.2 million for four parcels within the former Voigt Farm on East Milwaukee Street. Developers Stonehouse Development and Threshold Development say the subdivision will eventually hold about 1,000 housing units on the 60-acre property. The parcels the city is interested in are in a lower-density area of the development, suitable for townhouses and smaller multifamily buildings. Each parcel would accommodate 10 to 20 units. An added dimension in the city's plan is to sell two of the parcels at a discount to Habitat for Humanity and the Madison Area Community Land Trust. There, the two nonprofits plan to build owner-occupied townhomes.
0: The search for a new chancellor at UW-Madison to replace Jennifer Mnookin may be complete by the end of the year, according to the Capital Times. Members of a screening committee met last week to begin a nationwide search for candidates to succeed Mnookin, who left the UW to lead Columbia University in New York. Another search is underway to hire a replacement for former UW System President Jay Rothman, who was fired in April. A candidate should be selected by early November, the Capital Times reports.
1: An apartment fire damaged a building in the 100 block of State Street on Wednesday evening, according to the Wisconsin State Journal. No injuries were reported. The blaze was contained to a single upstairs apartment, along with some attic space, Madison firefighters said.
0: Those were the headlines.
1: We know our local news is important to you, so we're keeping our fundraising to one simple message during this show. 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
0: Just months after Madison Alders unanimously backed a temporary moratorium on new data center development, the city is making progress on a longer-term plan. Staff hosted a public information meeting Wednesday to explain what exactly the city can and can't regulate, answer questions, and gauge community sentiments on where a data center would fit into the city. WORT News producer Faye Parks has the story.
2: Madison can't approve permits for new data centers and telecommunication centers larger than 10,000 square feet under a temporary moratorium that passed in the City Council this winter. The one-year pause is slated to end in early 2027. City planning staff have described the measure as a code change with an expiration date. The goal is to give regulators time to match city codes with the rapidly evolving industry. The first step, Deputy Mayor Christy Baumel explained at Wednesday's public information meeting, is to give data centers a defined use in the zoning code.
3: Zoning essentially just regulates where different uses can be to prevent negative impacts. So we don't put homes next to heavy industry because we think heavy industry has a negative impact on your home. So that's a really obvious example.
2: Baumel also explained that data center is an umbrella term to describe a wide range of types and sizes. Integrated data centers share a building with other uses and typically demand 40 kilowatts to 3 megawatts of energy daily. There are several of these already operating in city limits. On the other end of the spectrum, hyperscale data centers can take up anywhere from 200 to 1,000 acres and demand between 220 megawatts to 1.8 gigawatts of energy. The zoning code could also regulate the size and scale of data centers, possibly blocking hyperscale centers in the city. One attendee Wednesday asked how much available land in Madison is actually large enough for a hyperscale data center. Options are limited, according to Planning Division Director Megan Tuttle.
4: Because of our existing growth patterns or the ways that we have already planned for future growth and expansion. There could be some places, particularly along the periphery of the city, where somebody might be able to assemble a number of pieces of property to create a space big enough for a hyperscale data center. We don't have individual properties that are that we're aware of at this time that would be large enough to host a data center that big on its own. Some of those places are in the city, some are not currently, but maybe in the future.
2: Tuttle added that some of those places may not have utilities or infrastructure today.
4: So I think when we think about the capacity for these types of data centers in the city, there are really few locations where we could envision them probably having a successful path to establishing.
2: According to Baumel, the city also needs to consider how a facility with a large footprint could cut off other opportunities.
3: For example, this is a growing city that needs a lot of housing. And so if we were really talking about a massive scale that took a lot of land that would otherwise be housing, I think that that would be something. It's not because it's a data center. It would be the same if it was a mega office or a mega anything else. So I think those are a couple of things that we will be grappling with as we think about what makes sense in a context of an urban environment.
2: Many members of the public wanted answers Wednesday on how the city would handle some of the most highly publicized downsides of data centers, like noise, water usage and pollution, and high energy demands. Tuttle answered that the city plans to grapple with these questions later in the process.
4: I think many of these questions that we're hearing right now are really geared toward the kind of impacts that we understand the hyperscale data centers to have. And I think the first step will be for us to determine what is the scale and type of data center that will be allowed in Madison. And then we can work through what some of those related impacts are and what tools, whether it's in zoning or the noise ordinance or other entities, permitting processes, for example, will help us to manage those impacts.
2: And Baumel repeatedly emphasized that the city has limited power to regulate many of these things. For example, energy usage and who foots the bill for infrastructure upgrades are under the Public Service Commission's purview. Madison's Plan Commission is getting their first introduction to data center regulation in a special meeting on Thursday, June 11th, with further discussions likely. Staff expect a draft code update to be proposed in September, and a final decision to come in November or December, before the moratorium expires. For WORT News, I'm Faye Parks.
1: Over 300 people filed their nomination papers to run for office in Wisconsin in the upcoming fall election. WORT News reporter Maria Segura talks with Henry Redman, a staff reporter at the Wisconsin Examiner, for an in-depth look at those who made it to the ballot and the unlucky few who did not.
5: Let's start with a race for Wisconsin governor. Who made Monday's deadline?
6: So on the smaller Republican side, you've got Congressman Tom Tiffany, the front runner who's been endorsed by the state Republican Party and President Trump, and then 27-year-old medical services technician Andy Mansky, who has never held any political office and is, you know, running as a Republican. On the crowded Democratic side, you've got former Lieutenant Governor Mandela Barnes, State Rep Francesca Hong, Joel Brennan, former Secretary of the Department of Administration, Lieutenant Governor Sarah Rodriguez, Milwaukee County Executive David Crowley, State Senator Kelda Royce, former State Economic Development Corporation CEO Missy Hughes, and then trying to get on the ballot is Kirk Bankstad, but it's unclear if he's going to make it at this point.
5: About Democrat Kirk Bankstad, owner of Minocqua Brewing Company, did he submit the papers, but a series of errors disqualified him from the race. Can you tell me a little bit more about that?
6: So on the form, it has the candidate list the election they're trying to get on the ballot for. He, on his forms, listed the date of the August 11th primary, but he's actually working to get on the ballot for the November 3rd general election. So he should have put November 3rd. Instead, he put August 11th. And technicalities like that do make signatures unqualified basically every election cycle. He also had a number of volunteers who were circulating those papers for him fail to include the municipality they live in the section of the forms that they have to fill out. So these kind of this confluence of errors meant that he had about 500 signatures disqualified when he turned them in to the Elections Commission.
5: Has he responded at all?
6: Yes, because of state law, like there is a system in state law that he has a few days after the June 1st deadline to fix any problems. So he has until Sunday to file affidavits with the Elections Commission fixing the errors. It's not clear that that will be enough or if the commission will accept those affidavits, but he did post on the Facebook page for his Milwaukee Brewing Company that he is, all caps, not dead yet.
5: So do you think he's going to make it?
6: I, at this point, am skeptical that he's going to be able to correct enough to get over the 2,000 signature threshold required.
5: Meanwhile, on the Republican side, Andy Mansky filed to contest Representative Tom Tiffany in the primary. What do the filing documents reveal about that race?
6: Mansky just barely cleared the 2,000 signature threshold, and Tiffany cleared it by much further. I think Mansky running is an unknown who's never held political office is really facing an uphill battle running against the bold apparatus of the Wisconsin Republican Party and Tom Tiffany, who has been running in and winning elections since 2010. But there will be a race. People will be able to vote in the Republican primary in August.
5: A handful of candidates across a variety of races were given an extension because they failed to file declarations of non-candidacy for their current seats. What exactly does that mean?
6: When someone is a current office holder and is leaving that seat, they are supposed to file a declaration of non-candidacy with the Elections Commission. In four races, those were not filed. One was State Representative Dave Murphy, who's retiring. The other three are people who are leaving their current seats to run for higher office. So one is Tiffany himself. The other is Lieutenant Governor Sarah Rodriguez, who's running in the Democratic primary for governor. And then State Rep Jenna Jacobson, who's running for state Senate. So sort of because the current incumbents didn't file the paperwork, the people running to replace them get a few extra days to file. I don't think it's really going to end up mattering. All of those seats have, you know, a handful of candidates already approved by Election Commission staff saying they've got enough signatures. It's sort of just an interesting paperwork snafu.
5: This evening at 5 p.m. is a deadline for members of the public to challenge candidates' nomination papers. For what reasons might someone file a challenge? And how frequently does this happen in Wisconsin elections?
6: They can really challenge for any reason. It's up to the Elections Commission to determine if that reason is valid or not. Often it's things like not including all the proper information on the forms, like we discussed with the Bankstad petitions, or illegible writing from voters, or voters who don't actually live in the district they signed a petition for. It's a pretty common process. Every election cycle, there are candidates who have to defend their signatures. There's some who are knocked off the ballot because of it. Sometimes the Elections Commission can be more or less lenient on these kinds of things. In the 2022 governor's race, Republican Tim Michels was allowed on the ballot, even though there was some confusion about the exact municipality he lives in. I think it was like a village township situation, if I'm remembering correctly. And ultimately, the commission decided they weren't going to knock the Republican candidate off the ballot on a technicality. But these things are pretty common.
5: Have you heard rumors of any challenges so far?
6: Not yet, but I do expect there will be some. I think Bankstad is probably going to get challenged, and you know, a lot of the down ballot races, especially for the legislature, I'm sure there will be some.
5: Wisconsin's first congressional district looks to be an interesting race to watch. What is shaping up in that district?
6: Yeah, so this is Representative Brian Stiles' seat. He is, you know, Republican. Democrats are pretty sure they might be able to compete in this race this year. There is a crowded Democratic primary shaping up between four candidates: Miguel Aranda, Mitchell Berman, Peter Bergelis, and Lorenzo Santos. Interestingly, Randy Bryce, who ran for the seat in 2018 and was the first to announce he was running in the primary for the seat last year, suspended his campaign and didn't file any signatures. So it's going to August, a four-way Democratic primary instead of five.
5: Incumbent U.S. Representative Gwen Moore is facing a primary challenger who seems to be running to her left. What is shaping up in that race?
6: Yeah, so it's a Democratic Socialist, Amy Donahue. Gwen Moore's represented that district for such a long time, and I think it definitely benefits from the advantages of incumbency. I don't really know anything about Donahue, and the signatures being filed was the first I had heard about the primary challenge, but I guess we'll see what happens in August.
5: Wisconsin's lieutenant governor position is elected separately from the governor. What happened in signatures for that race?
6: Sarah Godlewski filed enough signatures to get on the ballot on the Democratic side, and Republican Will Martin filed enough signatures on the GOP side. There was another Republican who had attempted to get on the ballot, David Varnum, but the Elections Commission, after going through his signatures, only accepted 1,977. So it appears like he will not be getting onto the ballot, though he will have the same affidavit correction process available to him as we discussed with Bank's dad.
5: So in the wider arena of election news, what will you be keeping an eye on in the coming weeks and any other big deadlines coming up?
6: President Trump is going to be in Wisconsin tomorrow. I think, you know, he's going to be in Representative Derek Van Orden's district. They're in Chippewa Falls, not far from Tom Tiffany's district. I think that is, you know, an interesting sign of Trump's power in the Republican Party as we head into November and, you know, how closely the state's Republicans want to tie themselves to a Republican president whose approval rating continues to decline. Otherwise, there's a handful of lawsuits I'll be watching through the summer to see if any of the rules change, you know, ahead of people starting to vote this summer.
5: I believe that covers all of my questions. Is there anything else you'd like to add?
6: No, I think we really covered it.
5: I've been speaking with Henry Redman, a staff reporter at the Wisconsin Examiner. For WORT News, I'm Maria Segura.
0: And you're listening to Handcrafted Local News here on WORT. Stay with us. We've got a lot more stories for you coming up in the second half of the show. 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

0: The time is now 6:32, and you're listening to the live local news on WORT. I'm your host, Sean Bull, here with my co-host, Christina Leffring. Thanks for joining us.
1: Wisconsin's open records and open meetings laws are very accessible, and when it comes to correcting government violations, ordinary citizens can be just as effective as lawyers. This week on Transparency Talk, hosts Tom Kamenick and Bill Leaders explain how a simple letter can resolve issues before they reach the courtroom. But before we turn it over to Tom and Bill, our standard reminder that this conversation is not intended to be specific legal advice, but rather a discussion of general legal issues. If you have a particular legal issue, please consult an attorney.
2: Today is every other Thursday, which means it's time for Transparency Talk, the radio show that you can see right through. I'm Bill Leaders, and I'm the president of the Wisconsin Freedom of Information Council, a statewide group that promotes openness in government. And I'm here with Tom Kamenick, the founder and president of the Wisconsin Transparency Project, a law firm focused on open government litigation. Hello, Tom.
3: Hello, Bill.
2: Today, we're going to talk about how Wisconsin's open records and open meetings laws are often so clear that ordinary citizens can do just as good a job as trained lawyers in identifying and correcting violations. You could call it the put Tom out of business rule, or you could call it the power of pushback. It comes down to this. If you think, based on your reading of the law, that you have been incorrectly denied access to records or meetings, write back and say so. Make the best argument you can for why you are right and they are wrong. Sometimes that's all it takes. Right, Tom?
3: You know, you'd think I might be upset about being put out of business, but if we ever got to this magical point where I struggled to find government officials breaking the law, I'd retire a very happy man. Or I might go back to school and find something just as fun as suing bureaucrats. Joking aside, you are absolutely right. The law presumes access to records and presumes that public meetings are open. So if there is a public record or a public meeting, you get to see it. Now, there are plenty of exceptions in the laws, but most of them are pretty logical. Medical records are private. Juvenile criminal records are confidential. You can't search public records to try to find the name of a confidential police informant. Things like that. So if they deny your request or close a meeting and the reason they give doesn't make sense to you, do some digging. If they cite to a statute, you can find that and read it online, and it might not say what they claim it does. And the same thing holds true for a court case they cite. Most of those are available online, for example, through Google Scholar. Or better, you can go to the Department of Justice's compliance guide on the DOJ's website, and they'll have an entire section about the particular exemption that they are citing to, so you can read through that for some help.
2: You know, we had a good example of this come up a few days ago. On May 4th, a records requester in Madison named Alex Salutos received a response from the Madison Police Department to his request for the names and other information of officers who attended a national conference last year. The MPD provided records in response to this request, but it withheld the officers' work emails and work telephone numbers. Salutos, who's a blogger in Madison, wrote back the next day challenging these redactions, noting that the records law itself allowed the withholding only of public employees' home email addresses and home phone numbers. So tell us, Tom, what happened next when he pushed back?
3: Salutos' email drew a reply last Friday from an assistant Madison City attorney, Adriana Paguero, who stated, quote, "I have discussed this matter with the MPD records custodians, and they will be working on a new record set for you that discloses these email addresses and phone numbers. Thank you for bringing this to my attention." So later that day, they followed through, and Salutos says he received unredacted versions of the records that he was looking for.
2: All right, let's go back to that question. Explain why this is a good outcome, even though it is not one that you can make money from as an attorney who handles open government litigation. Couldn't Salutos just have sued and helped you earn a nice paycheck?
3: That's one option. In fact, I filed a lawsuit on a very similar issue a few years back. The Elmbrook School District redacted a bunch of information from the applications of people who wanted to fill a vacant seat on the school board. There, in that case, the courts agreed with us. The legislature had limited the exemption to government employees, which did not apply to applicants for government officials. But there's a lot of good reasons to not go right to a lawsuit, but rather to start with a letter. You know, first, as this example with Saluto shows, it can be the fastest way to get the results you want. It takes time to put a lawsuit together, time to file it, time to serve it, time for the government to contact a litigation attorney and finally respond. And second, a lawsuit is going to cost you some money up front. You'll probably get that back when you win, but it's never guaranteed.
2: I should point out that taking this step of objecting to a denial before suing over it can strengthen one's position in a lawsuit if it comes to that. It shows that the requester has made a good faith effort to resolve a situation short of litigation.
3: Yep. If you contact me to file a lawsuit, I may recommend you start with a letter anyway. I write about 5 times as many letters as I file lawsuits. And I can do that letter for you if you want some extra weight or a more explicit threat in there to file a lawsuit. But oftentimes clients will take my advice and take the first step themselves to write the letter. Either way, judges like to see that you've made some effort to resolve a dispute without going straight to court. That way, if you do have to sue, the judge is unlikely to think you're wasting judicial resources on a fight that could have been resolved in a different matter.
2: So tell us about occasions, Tom, where you have seen conflicts resolve as a result of engaging public officials in dialogue.
3: So there's been times where I had to bring a laundry list of problems to officials' attention. At that point, they brought in an outside expert attorney to look through it and review it instead of their kind of regular go-to city, village, town attorney. And that outside expert is likely to agree with me on most of those points, even if not all of them, so things will get fixed. Or I've got clients on an ongoing retainer. They contact me once or twice a month with some small problems they've noticed, and I'll reach out and tell the officials what they're supposed to be doing instead, and that often works.
2: Here's another good example of complaints leading to correction. Late last year, 2 law enforcement agencies, the Richland County Sheriff's Office and the Richland Center Police Department, were taken to task by the Badger Project, an online news source, for adopting a $25 minimum charge for records request. The article quoted both Tom and I pointing out that this is illegal because the state law only allows charges for the actual necessary and direct cost of providing records. Both of these agencies, after looking into the matter, apologized and rescinded the policy.
3: Yeah, another great outcome. And there's no way of knowing for sure, but I wonder if those law enforcement agencies were aware that Badger Project has been filing lawsuits left and right when faced with bogus responses from government officials.
2: Yeah, sometimes custodians change their mind because they're afraid of being sued. But another thing I like to point out in situations like this is that public officials in Wisconsin, by and large, are interested in obeying the law once they understand it. Barriers sometimes get erected for no good reason, and they are removed when a reason for doing so is identified.
3: Yes, a lot of times there's just this institutional inertia. They do things a certain way just because they've always done things that way. They learned how to do it from their predecessors, maybe without knowing why or whether it was actually proper. Or the town next door does it that way, so they do it too. Bring that problem to their attention, they're likely to correct it.
2: So that's about all the time we have for today. I'm Bill Leaders, here with Tom Kamenick. Thanks to Crocremines for producing. We'll be back in 2 weeks with another installment of Transparency Talk, the radio show that you can see right through.
3: Always a pleasure, Bill. And remember, everybody, if you don't ask, you won't know.
0: June is here, a beautiful time of year to go fishing. If you want to get into the hobby, some free events are happening around the Madison area this weekend. Nate Wegehaupt and Pat Hasberg have that and What's Biting on this week's Fishy Business.
4: Alrighty, I'm on the line now with Pat Hasberg over at the DNS Bait Shop here in Madison. Pat, it's been some fairly nice weather the last couple of weeks here. I've been able to get out a couple of times around the Madison area, but just sort of looking around, how have the fish been biting lately?
5: Fishing's been great. We are in full spawn mode here in the Madison area. So what I mean by that is there's a lot of different species of fish that are kind of taking their turns getting up shallow and doing their thing, you know, and I guess just to go down the list, walleye have been done for a while. Smallmouth are either done or on beds, depending on which lake you're talking about. I heard that there's still a few on beds on Lake Mendota. Otherwise, across the chain, largemouth bass are on beds and just finishing up if you're talking about the lower lakes. Otherwise, on lakes like Mendota and Monona, they are definitely still on beds, as are the bluegills, which is a very exciting time, especially on Lake Monona, because those fish come up shallow. They're very aggressive guarding their beds, and they are easy to catch, and you can get some really nice fish. All that being said, I would encourage folks to, if they are fishing for those fish, I would prefer if they would catch them and then release them. If you're keeping fish off the beds, you're certainly allowed to do that by law, but, you know, it's nice to let the fish do their thing so we can keep the fantastic fishery we have here in Madison going. But, yeah, it's an exciting time of year.
4: Let's start going down into a little bit more detail, starting off on Lake Mendota. Pat, what are you hearing?
5: Well, yeah, Lake Mendota is in great shape. The water's very clear out there. We've had great clear water all spring, really. And Mendota being the largest lake, it's three times the size of Lake Monona. We're the second largest lake. So the temperatures on that lake tend to stay a little cooler, so the spawn cycle is a little bit behind the rest of the lakes, if there was any confusion about what I was talking about with spawning fish. But like I said, bluegills are on beds. Crappies are just coming off beds. Largemouth bass are on beds. Areas like North Bay, Warner Bay, University Bay, any shallow area with some sand or maybe some small gravel is great spawning area for those fish. So you can find those fish there. Otherwise, walleyes are being found usually in their pretty usual spots, steep drop-offs near shoreline breaks, stuff like that. You might find them a little deeper on a sunny day in the middle of the day, but in the evening, they're going to move up onto those shallow flats and hunt. So that can be a great time, evening or early morning, to look for walleye. Pike are pretty much everywhere, and they're active. They've been spawned out for a long time, but they're always around, and I hear a lot of folks getting those fish on Mendota. But, yeah, the spawning fish are really kind of the main target this time of year, and it really is a great time to get out. And really, you can catch some very, very nice fish on beds this time of year.
4: Now I want to move over to Lake Monona, which I know is filled with panfish. So, Pat, what's happening there?
5: You're absolutely right. It is absolutely filled with panfish. I will maintain, and I say this all the time, that Lake Monona is the best bluegill lake, certainly in the state of Wisconsin, maybe even the Midwest. But and the DNR tells me that there's actually so many bluegills on that lake that they have to work in shifts to spawn, because they're, even though there's tons of space for them to do it, there's still so many bluegills that they have to kind of work in shifts. So they usually spawn all the way through the month of June, actually, on Monona. So lots of time there and lots of fish out there. But so, you know, all that being said about bluegills, the bass bite has been very good in kind of the same areas as the bluegills. Haven't heard much in the way of walleyes. The action off the Monona Terrace wall has been a little spotty lately, but that's because there's normally panfish there and they're off doing their thing. But they're going to come back here pretty soon, and the wall will be a great place to fish all summer. Otherwise, any shallow bays, Weechowuck Bay, Turville Bay, Monona Bay, up on the north end of the lake by Ulbrich, big shallow flats up there full of bluegills right now. I haven't heard much in the way of muskies. That usually starts to get really more active here in June once the water temps come up just a little bit.
4: Moving on down the chain now, Lake Wabisa. Pat, what are you hearing?
5: Same thing down there. You got a lot of fish up in shallow areas spawning. Wabisa is also a fantastic panfish lake because it's connected

0: on the north end of the lake, that area, but also on the south end of the lake, kind of off the state park. And if you can find some decent weeds in there, you'll probably find spawning fish, although the bluegills will probably be wrapping up soon. With Kiganza being the lowest lake on the chain, that water has more time to get warmed up, and that's really what keys the bluegill into their spawning time. So that water is going to be the warmest, and those fish will be wrapping up here probably in a week or so.
1: Well, Pat, well, I want to return to the Madison area in a little bit here, but before we do that, I do want to touch on the trout bite a little bit. Pat, what have you been hearing on the trout side of things?
0: Trout bite's been good. Not only have I talked to folks that have been out running into good action for different species of bugs that are rising. We're looking at the occasional blue-winged olive hatch coming off. We're seeing some caddis hatches come off, maybe more towards the evening. But I was out, I was able to get out actually the last two weekends, and you know, I saw a lot of bugs hatching, but what really worked great for me was a small foam ant, which means that we're getting into terrestrial season. So terrestrials are bugs that live on the earth but occasionally fall in the water. And this time of year, you know, start small, and trout are starting to key in on ants, but pretty soon they'll be on beetles. And then, of course, when we get into August, September, and October, it's hopper season, which is my absolute favorite time to be out there with my fly rod. If you're using a spinning rod, it's pretty much, we're on cruise control as far as that goes. It's really hard to beat a red worm underneath a bobber drifted through some of the runs and tail outs, but also a good old-fashioned panther martin spinner. Small Rapalas like husky jerks are great, and crappie-sized tube jigs, also a very effective way to catch trout. But the fishing's been good, and you can still get out there and enjoy it before all the weeds and everything get too high. So I'd encourage folks to get out and enjoy it while they can.
1: Now, Pat, before we go, I understand that there's a few things happening around the area this weekend. Pat, tell me a little bit about that.
0: Well, the first one is that this weekend is the DNR's free fishing weekend. So anybody that has a or doesn't have a fishing license can go fishing for free. So if you got a friend that is always using the excuse that they don't have a license, they don't want to get one, that's not an excuse this weekend. So anybody can go out and fish on Saturday and Sunday anywhere they want, don't need a license, which is a really great thing the DNR does to introduce people to fishing. But on top of that, or combined with that, right here behind the shop on the north side of town, at Warner Park at the Rainbow Shelter, this Saturday from 9 to noon, the Yahara Fishing Club is going to be hosting their Free Kids Fishing Day. And this is a fantastic event. They hold they do a winter one and they do a spring one. And this is obviously the spring one. The first 300 kids, age 14 years or younger, that show up are going to walk away with a free rod and reel setup given to them by the Yahara Fishing Club. I'm happy to donate bait to this awesome event through the shop here. Of course, they have experts from the club on hand to kind of show you what's up. If you don't know anything about fishing, you can show up, bring your kid, and you can learn a lot about fishing too. So not only is it a great opportunity for kids, it's a great opportunity for adults. You don't need a license to fish, so why not? And to top it all off, at the end of the event, they got hot dogs, chips, soda, all for free, so you get a little lunch out of the deal. And it's just a really great event. So I want everybody to mark their calendars or set an alarm for Saturday the 6th coming up here, 9 a.m. to noon at the Rainbow Shelter in Warner Park. Get down there if you got a kid you want to introduce to fishing. It really is an awesome event.
1: Check it out. That should be a great time. Well, Pat, thanks again for talking with me this week. Remember, you can hear an updated fishing report anytime that you want just by calling 608-BIG-FISH. Pat, thanks again and good luck out there.
0: Thanks so much, Nate. You too.
2: Forward Madison FC snapped their three-match losing streak in style on May 31st, defeating Corpus Christi in front of a lively crowd at Breeze Stevens Field, the club's first home league match of the season. The result left the Flamingos with just 1 point off the playoff line, with games in hand on the teams above them. Head coach Matt Glazer takes stock of where the team stands heading into the summer. More now from Forward Focus.
3: 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This is another edition of Forward Focus, a segment devoted to any and all things Forward Madison FC, Wisconsin's only fully professional soccer team. I'm one of your hosts, Grant Peters, assistant editor for the cultural and Forward Madison theme magazine, New Dogma Zine. As always, the editor of NDZ and the producer of Forward Focus is Andrew Schmidt. When we last joined you, Forward Madison was preparing to head to North Carolina to take on Charlotte Independence on May 23rd. On a rainy night in Charlotte, the home team came out aggressive, controlling possession and creating dangerous

0: runs in the opening minutes. Despite that pressure, it was forward Madison who struck first. On the counterattack in the 14th minute, Steven Anorgiamfi found the back of the net, giving the Mingos a 1-0 lead. The lead was short-lived as just 3 minutes later, Charlotte responded, leveling the match in the 17th minute after a shot slipped through JT Harms' hands. The persistence of Charlotte's attack paid off again in the 24th minute when the hosts slotted home another to take a 2-1 lead. Forward Madison had their chances to level the score and even regain the lead with multiple chances on goal, but couldn't convert. Coming out of halftime, Forward Madison shifted the momentum and controlled much of the second half, but again couldn't find composure in front of the net to score. Charlotte would eventually add another in the 88th minute and send Forward Madison to their third loss in a row with a 3-1 result. Looking to bounce back after that string of losses, Forward Madison came into last Saturday's highly anticipated first home league match eager to impress. Impressed they would, as Forward Madison would deliver an entertaining performance against Corpus Christi in front of a lively crowd at Bree Stevens Field on Centennial Night. The Mingos opened the action in full force, controlling possession early and consistently threatening in the attacking third. Building off that momentum, Anorgiamfi again found the back of the net in the 8th minute, giving FMFC an early 1-0 lead. Another breakthrough came again in the 22nd minute when Mr. Madison, Derek Gebhard, unleashed a strike from outside the box, extending the lead to 2-0, which they would take into the break. Corpus Christi emerged from the break with a newfound energy, seeing several opportunities, but Forward Madison would eventually put the match out of reach in the 73rd minute when Josh Bulma set up Claudio Ngobu for his first goal of the season, making it 3-0. The match ended 3-0 in favor of Madison, allowing FMFC to deliver the result they've been chasing and tuck 3 well-earned points under their belt. The win put Forward Madison just 1 point off of the playoff line in the USL1 table. For this week's segment, Forward Madison's head coach and technical director, Matt Glazer, spoke with Andrew to discuss FMFC's place in the table, the performances against Charlotte and Corpus Christi, and what's ahead for the boys in pink and blue. Andrew, take it away.
1: Matt Glazer joins us now. Matt, welcome back to Forward Focus.
2: Hey, Andrew. Thanks for having me. Always a pleasure.
1: So we're sixth with games in hand on the teams above us. How much do standings at this stage of the season actually tell you about where we are?
2: No, I mean, I think it's really early. We have games in hand. We've played a lot of road games. You know, I think I'm not looking at the table in too much detail at this moment in time. It's obviously just one where we want to make sure. One thing we have looked at that we find relevant is our points per game on the road is I think top three in the league. So that's something that, you know, having only played one home game in the league, we look at as a real positive. You know, to be so far 500 on the road, you know, in the league that we play in, I think is a real testament to the effort that we put in. And it's been a difficult start, certainly schedule wise, but I think the guys have really responded to the challenge. And I think, you know, like I said, the more home games we'll have in the summer, the better. But I think, it's been overall a positive start. So I think we're all feeling confident heading into the summer.
1: From the outside, the attack looks like it's still finding its shape a bit. Is that a fair read, or is there more continuity in how you're wanting to play than the results maybe have shown so far?
2: Yeah, I mean, listen, I think there's context, and the context is that, you know, it's a whole new team of players with probably the most difficult schedule in professional soccer in America. I can't think of any team in any league in the professional game that's had a harder start to the year schedule-wise than us. So, look, I think the goals will come. I think we saw them the other night, the chance creation the last few games. We've had our two highest XGs of the season in the last two games, so I think it's starting to come together. I think, like I said, we're positive. I think as long as we're creating the chances, we feel like the goals will come, and we just want to continue to put ourselves in good spots to score goals and create chances.
1: You know, head coaches always have a certain style or identity in the way they want their teams to play. With this being such a new group, do you feel like they are progressing in the way and on the timeline that you expect?
2: Yeah, I mean, 100%. I mean, I think, like I said, I think the last two performances, I mean, I know the Charlotte game was a tough one, but again, I thought we created a lot of good chances. I thought, and then obviously in the game against Corpus, we obviously finished some and could have had probably a couple more. So I think it's just, again, we want to keep putting ourselves in those positions, and you hope that, doing that, training that repetition, you feel like, you know, naturally, when guys are confident, we'll put those chances away. And I thought we did an excellent job against, you know, in the last game of finishing them off. More to come, I hope. But yeah, there's very little control over the timeline that these things happen. And like I said, with, you know, there'll be ups and downs and over the course of the season, but I'm happy with where the guys are at.
0: At the time of this broadcast, Ford Madison will have just played a match last night on the road against Greenville Triumph SC. We'll have a recap of that match on our next episode. Following that match, Ford Madison will head to Indianapolis to take on Indy 11 on Saturday in a USL Cup match. Kickoff will be at 6 p.m. local time. Following that, Ford Madison will return home to take on USL 1 newcomers Boise at Bree Stevens Field on Saturday, June 13th. And lastly, on Wednesday, June 17th, Ford Madison will take on another new squad at Breeze, Fort Wayne. Kickoff for both matches will be at 7 p.m. Live coverage for all three matches will be available on ESPN+. And that'll do it for this week. As always, we hope that you'll join us throughout this season as Andrew and I continue to keep you up to date on all the news, updates, and stories coming out of Bree Stevens Field as Ford Madison continues their quest for glory in the 2026 season. For WORT, this has been Ford Focus.
3: 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Your reporter was Maria Segura. 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